Country Thursday, August 27th, 2026. So it is request slash birthday slash anniversary hour. So if you have a song request that you know is in our system, go ahead and give us a call or send us an email if you want to listen to that particular song. If you want to go live and be the person talking on the radio and deliver a birthday message or happy anniversary to someone you know in the region or a listener online, you can be the one broadcasting. And we'll let you do that during this hour. So give us a call at the phone number 907-442-3434 or email us through the email address message@kotz.org. At 4:30, we'll take a break for the weather. And then after that, so that'll be like 4:30 to 4:37-ish, maybe 4:40. And then we'll open it up for another 15 minutes up until 4:55. And then we'll take the last phone call at that time. That way we don't cut you off. If you call later than that, we might cut you off and do the segue music where we blast that we are KOTZ Radio. And then at 5 o'clock sharp is Alaska News Nightly, so we got to stick to the schedule. So try getting those phone calls in before 55 past the hour. Anyways, that's going to do it for the spiel. I'll give you the phone number one more time, 442-3434. And the email address is message@kotz.org. All right, what country song we got? Can't Hide Country by Adam Warner. Coming up next.

was out. You didn't know what to say, so you didn't leave a message. And that you're probably at home right now, sound asleep, 'cause going out isn't really your thing. And I wouldn't have a clue what you've been up to lately, or who you've been up to it with. But when I don't miss your calls, I miss you calling, and I go.

Welcome back to KOTZ Radio, 720 AM. Roy here, about to present to you the weather. The time is 4:30 PM on August 27th, 2026. Today is a Thursday, Country Thursday. Before the weather, I got some messages to get out there. Probably should have done this at the beginning of the hour, but I spaced out. To Marilyn Shield, please come and pick up your pack sack at house 638 Fifth Avenue from Ramona. Good afternoon to Walter Thomas. You have a good day from Ramona and John. Come up to visit if you want. And Steve Gomez, your senior card was found and is here at the radio station. I think I might be the only one here, and I don't know where it is, but I'll look for it after the weather to make sure I know where it is if you do come visit. And yeah, so let's get into the weather. Did I refresh my pages? That is the question. Oh, the email is not logged in either. I'm slacking here. I'm still gathering my bearings from the day off yesterday. So let's refresh these weathers and get the 4 o'clock updates. The tomorrow's forecast has a 5 a.m. and a 4 p.m. update, and we did get it. All right. Western Arctic Coast, Point Hope, Point Lay, Cape Lisburn. Tomorrow, Friday, mostly sunny skies. Highs around 50 degrees. North winds to 20 miles per hour. Point Lay, northeast winds to 10 miles per hour. Tomorrow night, partly cloudy, lows in the mid-40s, north winds to 15 miles per hour. Noatak Valley and Red Dog Mine. Tomorrow, scattered rain showers, highs in the mid-50s, north winds to 15 miles per hour. Tomorrow night, mostly clear, lows in the mid-30s, northwest winds to 10 miles per hour. Kivalina and Red Dog Dock. Tomorrow, partly sunny, slight chance of rain showers, highs in the mid-50s, north winds to 20 miles per hour. Tomorrow night, mostly clear, lows in the mid-30s, northwest winds to 20 miles per hour. Lower Kobuk Valley, Norvik, Selowik, Kayena. Tomorrow, rain showers likely, highs around 50 degrees, north winds to 25 miles per hour. Kayena, northeast winds to 15 miles per hour, with gust to around 30 miles per hour. Tomorrow night, scattered rain showers, lows in the mid-30s, northwest winds to 15 miles per hour. Baldwin Peninsula, forecast for Kotzebue. Tomorrow, scattered rain showers, highs in the mid-50s, north winds to 25 miles per hour. Tomorrow night, partly cloudy, lows in the mid-40s, northwest winds to 20 miles per hour. Northern Seward Peninsula, Buckland and Deering. Tomorrow, rain showers, highs in the mid-50s, north winds to 15 miles per hour. Deering, rain showers likely. Tomorrow night, scattered rain showers, lows around 40 degrees, west winds to 25 miles per hour. Upper Kobuk Valleys, Ambler, Shungnak, and Kobuk. Tomorrow, rain showers, highs around 50 degrees, northeast winds to 15 miles per hour. Shungnak, east winds to 20 miles per hour, with gust to around 35 miles per hour. Tomorrow night, chance of rain showers, lows in the mid-30s, northwest winds to 10 miles per hour. Kobuk, numerous rain showers. Southern Chukchi Sea Coast, Shishmaref, and Diomede. Tomorrow, chance of rain showers, highs around 50 degrees, north winds to 25 miles per hour. Tomorrow night, partly cloudy, lows in the mid-40s, west winds to 20 miles per hour. All right, now we're moving on to current conditions in the villages, updated at the top of the hour. Kotzebue is cloudy, 49 degrees. Southeast winds, 19 miles per hour. Gust, 28 miles per hour. Feels like 42 degrees. Kivalina is cloudy, 48 degrees. Southeast winds, 12 miles per hour. Gust, 20 miles per hour. Feels like 42. Nome, foggy rain, 49 degrees. East wind, 16 miles per hour. Gust, 28 miles per hour. Feels like 42 degrees.
Point Hope, cloudy skies, 47 degrees, south winds 19 miles per hour, feels like 39 degrees. Point Lake, cloudy skies, 45 degrees, south winds 8 miles per hour, feels like 40 degrees. Red Dog Mine is raining, 41 degrees, east winds 10 miles per hour, feels like 34 degrees. Selawik, mostly clear skies, 50 degrees, east winds 13 miles per hour, gust 18 miles per hour, feels like 45 degrees. Shishmaref, mostly cloudy, 50 degrees, east winds 12 miles per hour, feels like 45 degrees. And now Kiana, cloudy skies, 47 degrees, east winds 14 miles per hour, gust 19 miles per hour, feels like 40 degrees. Ambler, cloudy skies, 45 degrees, east winds 8 miles per hour, gust 17 miles per hour, feels like 40 degrees. Daring, cloudy skies, 50 degrees, east winds 17 miles per hour, gust 23 miles per hour, feels like 44 degrees. Norvik is mostly cloudy, so we're doing Norvik first. Norvik, mostly cloudy, 50 degrees, southeast winds 22 miles per hour, gust 25 miles per hour, feels like 43 degrees. No attack, all defense, cloudy skies, 47 degrees, east winds 12 miles per hour, gust 19 miles per hour, feels like 41 degrees. And Shungnak, shout out Shungnak, cloudy skies, no temperature reading, east winds 15 miles per hour. Alright, on to sunrise. Sorry, on to low tide and high tide for today in Kotzebue. That's what I meant to say. Low tide was at 3:33 p.m. Look at that, angel numbers. 3:33 p.m. was low tide, and it was 0.0 feet. Coming up next is high tide at 9:45 p.m., where it will be half a foot high, 0.5 feet, half a foot. So coming up next is high tide at 9:45 p.m. One last time, the next tide is at 9:45, and it will be high tide. And now we go into sunrise and sunset for today and tomorrow. Let's see, scrolling all the way down. We're here on August 27th, coming back from the blackout, or the, power outage. Cool. So the time is of sunrise. Sorry, the time right now is 4:38, but the time the sun rose this morning was at 7:05 a.m. The sun is setting tonight at 10:35 p.m. That's going to give us a total of 15 hours, 29 minutes, and 39 seconds. And today is 7 minutes, 36 seconds shorter than yesterday. Tomorrow, the sun will rise at 7:09 a.m. and set at 10:31 p.m., giving us 15 hours, 22 minutes, and 4 seconds of daylight. Tomorrow, we lose 7 minutes and 35 seconds of daylight. All right, I'm going to play some music, check the emails real quick, and if I do have something to share with you, I will. So if you send something in the email, rest easy. It's coming up right now. Well, not right now, but in a few. That's going to do it for the weather. The time is 4:39 p.m. It's almost 4:40 seconds. Yep, now it's 4:40. And if you want to call us, the phone number is 442-3434 for song request and birthday messages. And the email address, like I just said, or like I'm going to say, is message@kotz.org. And yeah. All right, let's play some music finally. The time is 4:40. 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

0: Island. Rod Morrison, superintendent of the Southeast Island School District, walks up to a house and points to a newly constructed wooden deck by the front door. The aroma of freshly cut lumber fills the air.
1: Do you know what kind of wood? Is this cedar?
2: It is cedar, yes. Yes, nice. Yellow cedar.
1: Nice.
2: Little red cedar, most of it is yellow cedar, though.
0: The deck and nearby wheelchair ramp is one of three that high school students recently built for the community's teacher housing. They also constructed a food pantry and a home deck in Nocatee, a small town 40 miles northwest. Morrison says the eight-week-long summer construction class is one way the district is trying to prepare its students for the workforce.
2: You know, our students in Southeast Alaska, especially on the island, not all of them go to college, but they all go to the workforce. And it's really important to us that the kids, when they leave our schools, can contribute and make a wage and do what they'd like to do.
0: According to the U.S. Bureau of Labor Statistics, the construction industry has seen steady growth since the pandemic. But training opportunities for the trade, especially for those under 18 years old, are few and far between on the large, isolated island. It's the first time the school district has had full-fledged career and technical education, or CTE, programming since they lost state funding for it almost a decade ago. They're the recipient of two federal grants to fund teachers, materials, training opportunities, and more. The push is part of a collaborative effort with three other school districts on the island to increase student access to CTE programming. They're also partnering with tribal-led entities, Sea Alaska Heritage Institute, and Generation Southeast to make these courses happen. Morrison says the construction class is the first step in building new career pathways for students on the island.
2: The idea is that, you know, Alaska's workforce comes from the lower 48. We want to help supply Alaska workforce with Alaskans.
0: The new construction class provided high school students with real-world building experience. They also learned basics, like rise and run, while constructing staircases and decks. Students even got paid an hourly wage.
3: I think it's good for the kids to have something constructive to do during the summer.
0: That's course instructor Daniel Nelson.
3: A lot of times on these small islands, the island doesn't have a lot to offer for teenagers.
0: Nelson is an experienced construction worker and will soon be teaching several CTE classes on the island.
3: And so I think it benefits them with like a 9-to-5 job, understanding what it takes to show up every morning, to be diligent, to work hard, and to understand what a job is going to look like after high school.
0: Nelson, who was pretty hands-off when students were building, says he wants them to walk away from the class knowing how to build a deck on their own. He says even if students don't pursue a career in construction, the skills they learn is something they could add to their tool belt. Many of the roughly half dozen students who enrolled in the construction course took a woodshop class last school year, where they learned how to use power tools. Others have prior experience in construction work and wanted to build upon those skills. But Tristan Dolan, a sophomore at Thorne Bay School, says he had no construction experience and wanted to learn something new.
4: I think my favorite thing about this class was just learning the overall idea of how it would go on a construction site, or like a part of it, and just like seeing the overall idea.
0: Morrison, the superintendent, says the new course provides a different medium to learn math. He says that's beneficial to students who might otherwise be unmotivated in a traditional classroom setting. That, he says, can also build confidence.
2: You know, in my opinion, is a lot of young people struggle with confidence. And I think when you build something and you see it come together, and there's a sense of pride that happens with that.
0: Morrison says the district plans to ramp up the island CTE courses in the coming school year. The district is going to offer an electrical program where students can get their apprenticeship card with the International Brotherhood of Electrical Workers. They also plan to offer courses in welding, scuba diving, and other trades. Reporting in Thorne Bay, on Prince of Wales Island, I'm Hunter Morrison.
5: Alaska News Nightly is brought to you in part by Bristol Bay Native Corporation, reminding its shareholders that when you're one Bristol Bay, you share more than a place. You share a future, and distance doesn't matter. Bristol Bay Native

0: 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Changes are coming to Medicaid, and some Alaskans may be affected by upcoming work and community engagement requirements. 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
1: The state approved the first segment of a new access road for the controversial new Amalga gold mine in Juneau last week. It's after the vast majority of public comments opposed the project. The approval comes just a few weeks after the mine secured a fast federal permitting process. The mine would be located at the face of Herbert Glacier. It's proposed by Grand Portage Resources Limited, a Canadian junior mining company. The 1.3-mile-long gravel road and helicopter pads will cut through forests and wetlands. It's a popular recreation area between Herbert River and Eagle River, just off of Glacier Highway around mile 27. The road would allow the company to stage drilling supplies and transportation to the proposed mine, which is on U.S. Forest Service land. This summer, the Forest Service canceled a popular public use cabin project due to conflicting uses of the proposed mine. According to the public notice, this will be the first segment of road that will eventually reach the mine site. That's if the Forest Service authorizes the company's mineral extraction plan in the Tongass National Forest. Grand Portage plans to run about 72 ore trucks per day from the mine site to an ore barge dock about 20 miles north at Cascade Point. The state received nearly 200 public comments. About 90% opposed the road. Juneau resident Kimberly Valverde wrote, quote, "I would be heartbroken and angry to see this habitat destroyed to only benefit a foreign mining company." Most commenters took issue with noise and habitat disruption that the road and eventual mine could bring to the recreation area. Richard Peterson, president of Tlingit and Haida, commented with the tribe's concerns. He wrote that building the road now, quote, "risks committing the landscape to industrial development." Peterson also requested government-to-government consultation, which the state denied, saying it's, quote, "outside the state's purview." Some 20 commenters wrote in support of the project and the mine that might come down the road, citing jobs and a broader tax base to economically support Juneau. The federal government has not yet posted a timeline for evaluating the mining proposal. Meanwhile, all students in the Petersburg School District will be able to get free breakfast and lunch at school all year. The district is participating in a federal program called the Community Eligibility Provision. The program looks at how many students qualify for free meals and covers a portion of the cost while the school district pays the rest. This is the third year in a row that free breakfast and lunch will be available throughout the district. Superintendent Robin Taylor says participating in the program helps take financial burdens off families. Plus, she sees the educational and behavioral benefits that come with making sure students are fed.
2: It's not uncommon to see disruptive behavior or inattention when you're working with that student or that family to really find out that they're struggling. And a lot of the lack of ability to focus is due to those basic needs of having food in your belly.
1: Food Services Director Carly Johnson McIntosh says the district can spend less time tracking who needs to pay and who doesn't. And it means every student, regardless of circumstance, won't have to worry about whether they'll eat that day.
3: So let's say a kid dropped their lunchbox and spilt it on the floor. They're not worried about, oh my gosh, I don't have money on my account and now I'm going to starve to death. But now they can just come right through and eat lunch instead of having to go without food.
1: Johnson McIntosh also says there are nutritional benefits when students eat together.
3: They have more opportunities for fruits and vegetables that are in the raw form, and they're more likely to consume them with other students because it's a group mentality, you know?
1: Parents can share a meal with their students during the year, too. Adult meals are $8. The district asks that adults contact the office to participate. And a group of volunteers has been restoring cemeteries on Douglas Island in Juneau for 5 years. They've beat back invading plants and uncovered and righted headstones. KTOO's Yvonne Crumry checked in with one of the organizers about what's been uncovered and what's yet to come.
4: Gleaming headstones stick out of the ground, some at an angle, as Saeilton, Jamie, and Hasselquist walks through a graveyard on a hill in Douglas. Some have ornate designs with a Bible, a bear, or the pearly gates, while others are simple, just a name and years of a life lived. Many of those lives were short, people who died in their 20s and 30s. And the years on the markers read from the late 1800s to the 1930s. Hasselquist has been cleaning up the cemeteries on Douglas for 5 years now. And she says she and the volunteers who've helped along the way have made some major progress.
5: We have our own little community of cemetery restorationers, basically good cemeterians.
4: According to a 30-year-old city survey, there are about 500 grave sites in 10 small cemeteries on either side of Douglas Highway near Lawson Creek. Some belong to fraternal organizations that maintain them. Others, the Catholic Church. There's one known as the City Cemetery, believed to be maintained by the city of Douglas until it was unified with the city and borough of Juneau in 1970. Since, there's been a lot of confusion about the ownership of that patch of land. When Hasselquist started working in 2021, many of the graves were buried in 6-foot-tall salmonberry bushes. It took a couple of years just to cut all of those down. These days, the group has been uncovering, cleaning off, and writing headstones. In the cemetery where Alaska Native people were buried, Hasselquist points to some newly bright and upright headstones.
5: John Smith over there was up against that tree. He'd been laying over for quite a while, and then I was able to stand him behind the tree. But we pulled him forward and reset his headstone. Chief Johnson got a really good makeover. We reset him, put a foundation down.
4: This group of volunteers started in 2021 and built off work Elder started in the 1990s. After 5 years, Hasselquist believes she's seen the most volunteers this summer. On the last volunteer day of the season, 16 people showed up to work in the cemeteries. One day this summer, Hasselquist says the group took pitchforks and pushed them into the earth around indentations that were likely graves to try and find gravestones, which she says could have sunk 1/2 foot or more into the ground. A volunteer found one for a man born in 1898 who lived to be 30 years old.
5: She located Jean Jake, who was completely buried, sunken into the ground even after she located him.
4: One other marker was recovered and raised that day. Hasselquist says there are many, many more buried. But there are also a lot of markers on the surface that are covered in moss and lichen, tilting or already fallen over.
5: After that, I said, you know what? We need to focus on the ones we can see. Let's focus on lifting those. And then after that, then we can start pitchforking again.
4: 5 years later, the cemeteries look very different. Instead of a thick bramble of bushes, dozens of gravestones are upright and look almost new.
5: And now I can show up and it feels like they're resting in a place that has brought some dignity and respect to where they're resting.
4: Hasselquist says she's excited to see how the cemeteries will feel after another 5 years of work. The city's in the process of formalizing who provides landscaping and maintenance services at some of the Douglas cemeteries. It issued a request for proposals this summer. Hasselquist put in an application on behalf of her team of volunteers. The director for Parks and Recreation says arrangements are still being finalized. In Juneau, I'm Yvonne Crumry.
1: The volunteer group is hosting a community picnic at the Lawson Creek Cemeteries in Douglas on Saturday from 11 a.m. to 3 p.m. to celebrate the restoration work and talk about what's coming next year. And that's all for this edition of Alaska News Nightly. If you missed any of tonight's stories, we're online at alaskapublic.org and wherever you get your podcasts. We had reports tonight from Aliona Nijzen, Ava White and Liz Ruskin in Anchorage, Patrick Gilchrist in Fairbanks, Hunter Morrison in Thorn Bay, Evan Erickson in Bethel, Alex Solomon and Yvonne Crumry in Juneau, and Taylor Heckert in Petersburg. If you want to send us a news tip, question, or comment, email us at news@alaskapublic.org. Our audio engineer tonight is Crystal Hyde. Kirsten Dobroth is our producer. And I'm Wesley Early. Good night.

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1: 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The time right now is 5:29 PM on Thursday, August 27th, 2026. Let's see. I left the door open, and I can hear my voice. So give me a second, and I'll be right back. Let me play some music real quick, and we'll do the weather. So BRB.

All right, back to your regularly scheduled program here on KOTZ Radio, 720 AM. My name is Roy, your evening announcer, and like I just said, we are doing the weather. So let's start with tomorrow's forecast first, and then dive into current conditions, high tide, low tide, or low tide, high tide, whatever it is, and then sunrise and sunset of today in Kotzebue. Alright, we're going to move to the western Arctic coast, Point Hope, Point Lay, and Cape Lisburn. 2 points and a cape. Tomorrow, Friday, mostly sunny, highs around 50 degrees, north winds to 20 miles per hour. Point Lay, northeast winds to 10 miles per hour. Tomorrow night, partly cloudy, lows in the mid-40s, north winds to 15 miles per hour. Noatak Valley and Red Dog Mine. Tomorrow, scattered rain showers, highs in the mid-50s, north winds to 15 miles per hour. Tomorrow night, mostly clear, lows in the mid-30s, northwest winds to 10 miles per hour. Kivalina and Red Dog Dock. Tomorrow, partly sunny, slight chance of rain showers, highs in the mid-50s, north winds to 20 miles per hour. Tomorrow night, mostly clear skies, lows in the mid-30s, northwest winds to 20 miles per hour. Lower Kobuk Valley, Narvik, Selawik, Kiana. Tomorrow, rain showers likely, highs around 50 degrees, north winds to 25 miles per hour. Kiana, northeast winds to 15 miles per hour, with gusts to around 30 miles per hour. Tomorrow night, scattered rain showers, lows in the mid-30s, northwest winds to 15 miles per hour. Baldwin Peninsula forecast for Kotzebue. Tomorrow, scattered rain showers, highs in the mid-50s, north winds to 25 miles per hour. Tomorrow night, partly cloudy, lows in the mid-40s, northwest winds to 20 miles per hour. Northern Seward Peninsula, Buckland and Deering. Tomorrow, rain showers, highs in the mid-50s, north winds to 15 miles per hour. Deering, rain showers likely. Tomorrow night, scattered rain showers, lows around 40 degrees. West winds to 25 miles per hour. Upper Kobuk Valleys, Ambler, Shungnak, and Kobuk. Tomorrow, rain showers, highs around 50 degrees, northeast winds to 15 miles per hour. Shungnak, east winds to 20 miles per hour, with gusts to around 35 miles per hour. Tomorrow night, chance of rain showers, lows in the mid-30s, northwest winds to 10 miles per hour. Kobuk, numerous rain showers. Southern Chukchi Seacoast, Shishmaref, and Diomede. Tomorrow, chance of rain showers, highs around 50 degrees, north winds to 25 miles per hour. Tomorrow night, partly cloudy, lows in the mid-40s, west winds to 20 miles per hour. All right, now we move on to current conditions in the villages, updated at the top of the hour. Starting with Kotzebue. Kotzebue is mostly cloudy, 49 degrees, southeast winds 22 miles per hour, feels like 41 degrees. Kivalina is cloudy, 48 degrees, southeast winds 15 miles per hour, gust 23 miles per hour, feels like 42 degrees. Nome, foggy rain, 49 degrees, east winds 18 miles per hour, gust 29 miles per hour, feels like 42 degrees. Point Hope is cloudy, 47 degrees, south winds 19 miles per hour, feels like 39 degrees. Point Lay, mostly cloudy, 45 degrees, south winds 6 miles per hour, feels like 41 degrees. Red Dog Mine, raining, 41 degrees, east winds 10 miles per hour, feels like 34 degrees. Selawik, cloudy skies, 50 degrees, southeast winds 11 miles per hour, gust 15 miles per hour, feels like 45 degrees. Shishmaref, clear skies, 50 degrees, east winds 11 miles per hour, feels like 45 degrees. And now we move to Kiana, cloudy skies, 48 degrees, east winds 13 miles per hour, gust 21 miles per hour, feels like 42 degrees.
Ambler, mostly cloudy, 46 degrees, southeast winds 12 miles per hour, gust 16 miles per hour. Feels like 40 degrees. Deering is raining, 49 degrees, east winds 9 miles per hour, feels like 45 degrees. Narvik, mostly cloudy, 50 degrees, southeast winds 21 miles per hour, gust 25 miles per hour, feels like 43 degrees. No attack, all defense, cloudy skies, 48 degrees, east wind 17 miles per hour, gust 21 miles per hour, feels like 41 degrees. Shungnak, shout out Shungnak, clear skies, no temperature reading, but we have east winds 14 miles per hour. And now we move to Kotzebue again, where we look at low tide and high tide for today. Low tide, the most recent one, was at 3:33 p.m. Triple threes. Good luck to everybody. My favorite. 3:33 p.m. was low tide, and it was exactly 0 feet. High tide is next at 9:45 p.m., where it will be half a foot high, 0.5 feet. High tide at 9:45 p.m. is the next tide, and it will be 0.5 feet. One last time, next tide is at 9:45, and it's high tide. All right, sunrise and sunset for today and tomorrow. The sun rose this morning at 7:05 a.m. in Kotzebue and is going to set tonight at 10:35 p.m. in Kotzebue. That's going to give us 15 hours, 29 minutes, and 39 seconds of daylight. Today is 7 minutes and 36 seconds shorter than yesterday. Tomorrow, the sun will rise at 7:09 a.m. and it will set at 10:31 p.m. Tomorrow's total daylight is 15 hours, 22 minutes, and 4 seconds. And tomorrow we will lose 7 minutes and 35 seconds of daylight. Alright, that's going to do it for the weather. I have some messages. I know 5:30 is not a usual tundra. But we did miss out a lot during the 1 o'clock and 2 o'clock hours. So let's see. Steve Gomez, your senior card was found and is here at the radio station. I'm the only one here. I did find it. I know where it is. But I locked the door because I didn't want anyone sneaking up on me. So if you knock and no one answers, it's just because I'm live doing updates. But other than that, I'll try and listen out for you knocking. And to Marilyn Shield, please come and pick up your pack sack at house 638 5th Avenue. From Ramona, good afternoon to Walter Thomas. Thank you, you have a good day from Ramona and John. Come up to visit if you want to. And we have a message from Bering Air Cargo. Can you pass the message along that the following have freight to collect in Kotzebue? Victor Onalik Jr., Robert Uhl, Alice Reed, Andy Carter, and Elaine Thomas. And out in the villages, you have freight to collect. Trey Sheldon, Mike Lee, Robert Hadley, John Carter, and Amanda Faye Sage. All right, those are all the messages. We'll do the full breakdown. We'll do the full tundra next hour, including the bulletin board. And we'll do the swap and shop. As you know, at 6:30 is the Yapathon. We'll see how I do for that. Struggled the first 2 hours, but we made it through. We're surviving. Anyways, yeah, that's going to do it for the weather and these short messages. The time is 5:39 p.m. Thank you for tuning in to KOTZ Radio, 7:20 a.m.

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0: is Queens. But this year, he says, a late spring went straight into summer, and probably most of the queens survived. Olzak has some advice for folks.
1: I wouldn't recommend trying to handle them yourself if you don't like getting stung.
0: But Jessie Rice did handle them herself. She managed to grab the last cans of wasp spray at the store. Still, she says she and her kids haven't used the backyard since that day with the kiddie pool.
2: I'm like, I don't even want to go back out here and play, so we'll, you know, go to the trampoline park or something where there's no wasps.
0: She can't wait for the first frost, she says, when she won't have to worry about it anymore. In Anchorage, I'm Hannah Flohr.
3: This is Alaska Public Media. From Alaska Public Media in Anchorage, I'm Ava White, and this is the Alaska Economic Report. In the last week, the price of Alaska North Slope crude dropped from $90.54 per barrel to $87.68 per barrel. The price of West Texas Intermediate also fell from $84.50 per barrel to $82.36 per barrel. In any city shopping district, lots of empty storefronts are a visible sign of decline. Historic Fireweed Lane in Midtown Anchorage is struggling with that problem, so what would it take to redevelop the short stretch of road? But when you look at the corner of Fireweed Lane and Eagle Street, it stands out. It's bright, with the mural showcasing the magenta flowers wrapping around the building.
4: Everybody smiles when they walk by it.
3: Mark Robocoff owns the pet store AK Bark. He loves Fireweed Lane and wants other business owners and shoppers to love it too.
4: But it was also a gift to the neighborhood. And I know lots of businesses recognize that, and I hope that they start to see the advantage of putting some resources into something like that, because it's going to come back to them as the whole neighborhood improves and becomes more of a destination.
3: Robocoff first opened his pet store a decade ago at the Hotel Captain Cook in downtown Anchorage. Rent was expensive and the space was small, so he relocated across town to Diamond Boulevard. Then, in 2022, he moved the business to Fireweed Lane after once again outgrowing the space. Robocoff says he was able to get more square footage for less money than anywhere else. But the business district is struggling. The city doesn't track vacancy rates around town, but Alaska Public Media counted 15 properties with for sale or lease signs along the 1.5-mile stretch. That means about 15% of storefronts are empty. The vacancy rate among retail spaces nationwide is 4.4%, according to commercial real estate firm JLL. Robocoff says that's something he mulls over. He points out that Fireweed Lane is so close to a much more vibrant area.
4: If Benson and Northern Lights is Broadway, then I'd like to see Fireweed as off-Broadway. If you want to take a step to the side, there's some more local businesses that have some local culture and flavor.
3: Anchorage economists and city officials think he's onto something. They say Fireweed has potential and could be the next Spinard, a nearby neighborhood with a lot of character that has transformed into a destination for diners and shoppers in recent years. Graham Downey is Deputy Director of Community and Economic Development for the Mayor's Office. He lives nearby and says Fireweed already has a lot going for it, including a diverse mix of establishments.
5: There's also a sort of richness and density to the types of businesses on Fireweed. It's not just one thing, right? It's not just high-rise, dense development. It's a lot of different types of businesses. It's a place where you can try something out.
3: The actual street is due for an upgrade, he says, and planning for that is in the works. The Fireweed Lane Rehabilitation Project will reconstruct the corridor between Spinard Road and the Seward Highway, a congested section that sees frequent crashes, according to state data. Right now, Downey says the road is unsafe for everyone, motorists, cyclists, and pedestrians, and that's bad for business. He hopes to see that change with this project.
5: I think the really big outcomes are that it's a nice road with a vibrant business community on it and where it's safe and comfortable for everyone to use it.
3: Officials are working to establish a road design and are taking public comments on the project through October. Nolan Clauda, the policy director for the mayor's office, says the road redesign will set the stage for redevelopment. He hopes the redesign will help make it a place where people want to hang out instead of driving through on the way to somewhere else.
6: You know, there's some really

0: really good existing businesses, if you sort of help support them, bring more attractions there, then you end up with a more prosperous street and a more prosperous district in town.
1: Clauda says Spinard is a good model for the street, saying it's one of the cool, hip parts of town. Robocoff, the pet store owner, is optimistic about the road redesign, and in the meantime, he has big plans. He says he'd like to see beautification projects all along the street.
2: Just imagine if most of the businesses along this stretch planted some fireweed seeds just along the sidewalk or in flower pots in their windows or something. Just imagine what that drive would be like.
1: Robocoff says he thinks fireweed is good for his business and that his business is good for fireweed. In Anchorage, I'm Ava White, and this is the Alaska Economic Report.

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He walked up to where I stood on the street, said, "Pardon me, mister. Now don't get me wrong, I don't want your money, though heaven knows I could use it. But you see, this is my home. And you see the other bar down the street? Well, that's my home too. I noticed you staring at me a while ago. You recognized me, didn't you?" I said, "Yeah, Joe, I know who you are. You was one time a real famous singing star, one of my favorites." He said, "Well, I guess you heard they took my babies away from me." I said, "Yeah, Joe, I read about it in the papers." Then he turned his head away and I saw the tears fall into place. And he turned to me and said, "You know, mister, this is the only place in the world that I'm not ashamed to show my face. But I'm gonna quit. Yes, sir, I'm gonna quit. And I'm gonna shave and comb my hair and get me a clean white shirt. Then I'm gonna walk up to her door. And when she answers, I'm gonna stand up real proud and tall. Then I'm gonna get on my knees. And I'll say, 'Sweetheart, if you'll take me back, I'll spend the rest of my life making up to you for what I've done. I'm so ashamed of myself, and this I want you to know. Then I'm gonna take my two little babies and I'm gonna hold them so close to me, I ain't gonna never let them go.' I guess I should have told him then that she'd already remarried again. But after hearing what he'd said to me, why, there wasn't no way I could add to his misery. So I said, 'Good luck, my best to you.'"

0: 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My name is Roy, your evening announcer here in Kotzebue. The time right now is 6:30 PM on Thursday, Country Thursday, August 27th, 2026. Coming up next, we got the Yapathon. So get comfortable, get your popcorn ready. We're going to have the weather forecast, Tundra Telegraph, bulletin board, and swap and shop. So all things must go, and all things will be announced. All right, let's open up the weather tab. As always, we start with tomorrow's forecast, and then we do current conditions. So let's go over to the western Arctic coast. Point Hope, Point Lay, and Cape Lisburn. Tomorrow, Friday, mostly sunny. Highs around 50 degrees. North winds to 20 miles per hour. Point Lay, northeast winds to 10 miles per hour. Tomorrow night, partly cloudy. Lows in the mid-40s. North winds to 15 miles per hour. Noatak Valley and Red Dog Mine. Tomorrow, scattered rain showers, highs in the mid-50s, north winds to 15 miles per hour. Tomorrow night, mostly clear, lows in the mid-30s, northwest winds to 10 miles per hour. Kivalina and Red Dog Dock. Tomorrow, partly sunny, slight chance of rain showers, highs in the mid-50s, north winds to 20 miles per hour. Tomorrow night, mostly clear skies, lows in the mid-30s, northwest winds to 20 miles per hour. Lower Kobuk Valley, Norvik, Selawik, Kayana. Tomorrow, rain showers likely, highs around 50 degrees, north winds to 25 miles per hour. Kayana, northeast winds to 15 miles per hour, with gust to around 30 miles per hour. Tomorrow night, scattered rain showers, lows in the mid-30s, northwest winds to 15 miles per hour. Baldwin Peninsula, forecast for Kotzebue. Tomorrow, scattered rain showers, highs in the mid-50s, north winds to 25 miles per hour. Tomorrow night, partly cloudy, lows in the mid-40s, northwest winds to 20 miles per hour. Northern Seward Peninsula, Buckland and Deering. Tomorrow, rain showers, highs in the mid-50s, north winds to 15 miles per hour. Deering, rain showers likely. Tomorrow night, scattered rain showers, lows around 40 degrees, west winds to 25 miles per hour. Upper Kobuk Valleys, Ambler, Shungnak, and Kobuk. Tomorrow, rain showers, highs around 50 degrees, northeast winds to 15 miles per hour. Shungnak, east winds to 20 miles per hour, with gust to around 35 miles per hour. Tomorrow night, chance of rain showers, lows in the mid-30s, northwest winds to 10 miles per hour. Kobuk, numerous rain showers. Southern Chukchi Seacoast, Shishmaref, and Diomede. Tomorrow, chance of rain showers, highs around 50 degrees, north winds to 25 miles per hour. Tomorrow night, partly cloudy, lows in the mid-40s, west winds to 20 miles per hour. Alright, on to current conditions in the villages, updated at the top of the hour. Starting with Kotzebue. Kotzebue is partly cloudy, 49 degrees, east winds 24 miles per hour, feels like 41 degrees. Kivalina is cloudy, 49 degrees, southeast winds 15 miles per hour, gust 24 miles per hour, feels like 43 degrees. Nome, foggy rain, 49 degrees, east winds 20 miles per hour, gust 31 miles per hour, feels like 42 degrees. Point Hope, cloudy skies, 48 degrees, south winds 16 miles per hour, feels like 42 degrees. Point Lay is cloudy, 45 degrees, south winds 3 miles per hour, feels like 44 degrees. Red Dog Mine is raining, 41 degrees, east winds 10 miles per hour, feels like 34 degrees. Selwick, partly cloudy, 50 degrees, southeast winds 10 miles per hour, gust going 19 miles per hour, feels like 46 degrees. Shishmaref, mostly cloudy, 51 degrees, east winds 14 miles per hour, feels like 46 degrees. Kiana, cloudy skies, 48 degrees, east winds 12 miles per hour, gust going 19 miles per hour, feels like 42 degrees. Ambler, mostly clear skies, 47 degrees, east winds 13 miles per hour, gust going 20 miles per hour, feels like 41 degrees. Daring is raining, 47 degrees, east winds 14 miles per hour, feels like 40 degrees. Narvik, clear skies, 50 degrees, southeast winds 19 miles per hour, gust going 24 miles per hour, feels like 43 degrees. No attack, all defense, cloudy skies, 48 degrees, southeast winds 15 miles per hour, gust going 22 miles per hour, feels like 42 degrees. Shungnak, shout out Shungnak, mostly cloudy skies, no temperature reading, east wind 17 miles per hour, and gust going 21 miles per hour. All right, now we move back to Kotzebue for low tide and high tide. Low tide was at 3:33 p.m., where it was 0.0 feet. Next tide is high tide at 9:45 p.m., where it will be 0.5 feet, half a foot high. High tide will be at 9:45 p.m. And one last time, high tide at 9:45 p.m. All right, sunrise and sunset for today and tomorrow in Kotzebue. The sun rose this morning at 7:05 a.m. and is going to set at 10:35 p.m. That's going to give us 15 hours, 29 minutes, and 39 seconds of daylight. Today, we lost 7 minutes and 36 seconds worth of daylight from yesterday. Tomorrow, the sun will rise at 7:09 a.m. and set at 10:31 p.m., giving us 15 hours, 22 minutes, and 4 seconds of daylight. Tomorrow, we lose 7 minutes and 35 seconds of daylight from today. All right, we survived the weather. That's going to do it. The time is 6:38 p.m. I have a short public service announcement coming up next. And I'll be right back for the Tundra Telegraph and etc.
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0: Welcome back to KOTZ Radio, 720 AM. My name is Roy. I'm still here. The time is 6:39 p.m. on Thursday, August 27th, 2026. All aboard the struggle bus, we're doing the Tundra Telegraph. To Maryland Shield, please come and pick up your pack sack at house 638 Fifth Avenue. From Ramona. Good afternoon to Walter Thomas. You have a good day from Ramona and John. Come up to visit if you want to. Steve Gomez, your senior card was found and is here at the radio station. If you're going to come today, try coming within the next hour. before 8 p.m. Because we're going to lock the doors and leave shortly after 8. So yeah, try getting here before 8 if you're going to come today. But if not, we'll be here all day tomorrow. Can you pass the message along and have the following have freight collect in Kotzebue? In Kotzebue, the following have freight collect. Victor Onalik Jr., Robert Uhl, Alice Reed, Andy Carter, Elaine Thomas, and Village Freight, Trey Sheldon, Mike Lee, Robert Hadley, John Carter, Amanda Faye Sage, and that's it. And let's see, today is Thursday, and it's 6:40 p.m., so this is an ongoing event. It just started 40 minutes ago, and it has another hour left. So if you want to get there, you can get there in like 20 minutes, and then you still have an hour. At the Northwest Arctic Heritage Center, there will be a salmon skin tanning and vertebrae bead making workshop with Shailena Lee. She will be sharing the ways she prepares and uses fish skin in her sewing and her projects. This will be a hands-on workshop, and materials will be provided to make keychains or earrings using the tanned fish skin and vertebrae bone beads. Again, this will be on Thursday, August 27, from 6 p.m. to 8 p.m. And it's already past 6. And this is at the Northwest Arctic Heritage Center. So I guess I'll do this at the 720 Tundra Telegraph. Because it'll still be going on. You can catch the last 30 minutes of it. And let's see. Temporary closure of Ashley Johnson Bar Memorial Park yesterday and today. Ashley Johnson Bar Memorial Park will be closed today as construction will continue on the Native Village of Kotzebue, Kikitugruk, Kargi building. Please take caution around this area and stay clear of active construction zones. Thank you for your understanding. City of Kotzebue. Kotzebue Commercial Salmon Fishing to Open. Commercial fishing will open in the Kotzebue district as follows. From Friday, August 28, 10 a.m. to 6 p.m. And I'm sure tomorrow afternoon we'll get a whole new week's worth of openings. But for the time being, you can fish, do commercial fishing, salmon commercial fishing, tomorrow from 10 a.m. to 6 p.m. Two buyers are currently registered to purchase salmon in Kotzebue this season. The 2026 Kotzebue Commercial Harvest Forecast is 50,000 to 150,000 chum salmon. Permit holders are reminded to check with their buyers before starting fishing operations to ensure they have a market for their catch. If you have any questions concerning the fishery, you can call the Kotzebue office at 442-3420 or the Commercial Fisheries office in Nome at 1-800-560-2271. And that does it for the Tundra Telegraph. Let's open up the bulletin board. 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This board provides valuable input and suggestions for programming heard on KOTZ from our listeners. The Community Advisory Board currently meets quarterly and is not limited to Kotzebue residents. 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Phone number 442-3434 and between the hours of 9 to 5, he's here during the 9 to 5 work hours. After that, it's just kind of me yapping. Or email dbhavilandlee@kotz.org anytime. And again, the email is dbhavilandlee@kotz.org. And the phone number is 442-3434, same as request hour. The Cape Blossom Marathon will be held this Sunday, August 29. For this race, participants can choose to run, hike, or bike a half marathon, 13.1 miles to Sadie Creek and back, or a marathon, 26.2 miles to Cape Blossom and back. 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The NANA Regional Corporation Board of Directors declared a 2026 fall distribution of $16.87 per share, payable on or about November 13 to shareholders of record as of November 9. November 6 at 5 p.m. is the deadline to sign up for direct deposit, change your address, or enroll a new shareholder. If you have questions, please contact Shareholder Records at 1-800-478-3301. So NANA checks going out November 13. Deadline to update your information, November 6. All right, that's going to do it for the bulletin board. On to the swap and shop. 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Felt like Terry Bradshaw there calling out football plays. 17 pitch, 15 spline, brand new prop. Anyways, mic over. Let's see, that's going to do it for the swap and shop. Swappity shoppity, we exchanged all the property. The time is 6:49 p.m. Stay tuned for the 7 o'clock hour. It's going to be a regular degular hour. We haven't had a regular degular hour in a while, it looks like, with our power outage and whatnot. So, as always, a regular degular hour, we have 7:01 NPR News, 7:20 will be the Tundra Telegraph, 7:30 will be the weather, and yeah, that's how a regular hour goes. And yeah, then after that is the 8 o'clock hour, where we have 8:01 NPR News, 8:06 will be the Tundra Telegraph, 8:10 will be the weather, and then we're going to call it a night, and then we have the Inupiaq story at 8:20 or 8:30, depending on how long the story is. And what's today, Thursday? We have the Country Top 40. The Country Top 40 will be starting at 9:06 p.m. and it'll be going on for a couple of hours. So don't go anywhere. Stay tuned to KOTZ Radio, 7:20 a.m. Thank you for tuning in. All right, the time is 6:51. Let's listen to some music now.

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He pops the boogie woogie rag, the Chattanooga shoeshine boy. It's a wonder that the rag don't tear the way he makes it pop. You ought to see him fan the air with his hoppity hibbity hibbity hoppity hibbity hibbity hop.

joy. 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Listen, let him go. 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

0: When you go out on an adventure, your kids want to go too.
1: Daddy, can I go with you?
0: When you start cooking in the kitchen, they want to help.
1: Daddy, can I help you?
0: And when you choose a sugary drink, they want one too.
1: Daddy, can I have some?
0: Drinks like soda and fruit drinks with added sugar can lead to a lifetime of health problems like type 2 diabetes, heart disease, and cavities. Your kids just want to be like you. Choose healthy drinks like water for you and for them.

Anyways, we're going to do the Tundra Telegraph. And that's not the Telegraph folder. Let's find the Telegraph folder. Here we go. Couple of messages. To Maryland Shield, please come and pick up your your pack sack at house 638 Fifth Avenue from Ramona. Good afternoon to Walter Thomas. You have a good day from Ramona and John. Come up to visit if you want. Steve Gomez, your senior card was found and is here at the radio station. If you're going to come today, try coming within the next half hour. Because if not, there might not be nobody here. Nobody will be here. So try coming before 8 o'clock. And the following have freight to collect in Kotzebue. Victor Onalik Jr., Robert Uhl, Alice Reed, Andy Carter, Elaine Thomas, and villagers who have freight to collect, or freight to collect in the village, I should say, are Trey Sheldon, Mike Lee, Robert Hadley, John Carter, and Amanda Faye Sage. And once you pick up your cargo, you can call the station at 442-3434 and let us know that you have picked up your package and we can cross your name off. Let's see, we got half an hour on this event. So at the Northwest Arctic Heritage Center, ongoing, this is happening right now. There is a salmon skin tanning and vertebrae bead making workshop with Shailena Lee. She will be sharing the ways she prepares and uses fish skin in her sewing and her projects. This is a hands-on workshop. Materials will be provided to make keychains or earrings using the tanned fish skin and vertebrae bone beads. Again, this is happening right now for the next half hour at the Northwest Arctic Heritage Center. All right, time to remove that message. Temporary closure of Ashley Johnson Bar Memorial Park yesterday and today. Ashley Johnson Bar Memorial Park will be closed today as construction will continue on the Native Village of Kotzebue, Kikitugruk Kargi Building. Please take caution around this area and stay clear of active construction zones. Thank you for your cooperation and understanding. Kotzebue Commercial Salmon Fishing to Open. Commercial fishing will open in the Kotzebue District as follows. Friday, August 28th, that's tomorrow, from 10 a.m. to 6 p.m. Two buyers are currently registered to purchase salmon in Kotzebue this season. The 2026 Kotzebue Commercial Harvest Forecast is 50,000 to 150,000 chum salmon. Permit holders are reminded to check with their buyers before starting fishing operations to ensure they have a market for their catch. If you have any questions concerning the fishery, you can call the Kotzebue office at 442-3420 or the Commercial Fisheries office in Nome at 1-800-560-2271. That's it for the Tundra Telegraph. Well, actually, let's do one more. Where's that marathon message? Because that's on Saturday. I think I've been telling everybody it's Sunday, but... yeah, because for the longest time, I thought August 29 was the Sunday. But 2 days from now is the 29th, and that's Saturday. So let's re-advertise the marathon. The Cape Blossom Marathon will be held on Saturday, August 29th. For this race, participants can choose to run, hike, or bike a half marathon, 13.1 miles to Sadie Creek and back, or a marathon, 26.2 miles, to Cape Blossom and back. 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Contact Parks and Recreation at 442-3401 to register. Contact Hannah Atkinson if you would like to volunteer. So again, the marathon is going to be this Saturday.
I don't know when the start time is, but I know it starts at the hotel. I'll tell you that much. But yeah. Let's contact Parks and Recreation at 442-3401 to register. And you can get more information there. You can. I think tomorrow is probably the last day to register because I think there's no same day of registration. So I think you got to register by tomorrow. All right, that's going to do it for the Tundra Telegraph. The time is 7:26 p.m. I'll see you after this song, Honky Tonk Heaven, which is coming up in 20 seconds. 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

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What does that mean? I don't know. We're still figuring it out.

Welcome back to KOTZ Radio, 720 AM. My name is Roy, your evening announcer here in Kotzebue. The time is 7:30 PM on Thursday, Country Thursday, August 27th, 2026. Coming up next is the extended weather forecast, sometimes known as the whatchamacallit weather. All right. Tomorrow's forecast in the western Arctic coast, Point Hope, Point Lay, Cape Lisburn, two points and a cape. Tomorrow, Friday, mostly sunny skies, highs around 50 degrees, north winds 220 miles per hour. Point Lay, northeast winds 210 miles per hour. Tomorrow night, partly cloudy, lows in the mid-40s, north winds 215 miles per hour. Noatak Valley and Red Dog Mine. Tomorrow, scattered rain showers, highs in the mid-50s, north winds 215 miles per hour. Tomorrow night, mostly clear skies, lows in the mid-30s, northwest winds 210 miles per hour. Kivalina and Red Dog Dock. Tomorrow, partly sunny. Slight chance of rain showers, highs in the mid-50s, north winds 220 miles per hour. Tomorrow night, mostly clear skies, lows in the mid-30s, northwest winds 220 miles per hour. Lower Kobuk Valley, Norvik, Selawik, Kayana. Tomorrow, rain showers likely, highs around 50 degrees, north winds 225 miles per hour. Kayana, northeast winds 215 miles per hour with gust to around 30 miles per hour. Tomorrow night, scattered rain showers, lows in the mid-30s, northwest winds 215 miles per hour. Baldwin Peninsula forecast for Kotzebue. Tomorrow, scattered rain showers, highs in the mid-50s, north winds 225 miles per hour. Tomorrow night, partly cloudy, lows in the mid-40s, northwest winds 220 miles per hour. Northern Seward Peninsula, Buckland and Deering. Tomorrow, rain showers, highs in the mid-50s, north winds 215 miles per hour. Deering, rain showers likely. Tomorrow night, scattered rain showers, lows around 40 degrees, west winds 225 miles per hour. Upper Kobuk Valleys, Ambler, Shungnak, and Kobuk. Tomorrow, rain showers, highs around 50 degrees, northeast winds 215 miles per hour. Shungnak, east winds 220 miles per hour, with gust to around 35 miles per hour. Tomorrow night, chance of rain showers, lows in the mid-30s, northwest winds 210 miles per hour. Kobuk, numerous rain showers. Southern Chukchi Seacoast, Shishmaref, and Diomede. Tomorrow, chance of rain showers, highs around 50 degrees, north winds 225 miles per hour. Tomorrow night, partly cloudy, lows in the mid-40s, west winds 220 miles per hour. Alright, now we move on to current conditions in the villages, updated at the top of the hour, starting with Kotzebue. Kotzebue has cloudy skies. It is 49 degrees Fahrenheit. Winds blowing east 21 miles per hour. Wind chill 41 degrees. Kivalina, cloudy skies, 48 degrees. East wind 17 miles per hour. Gust 23 miles per hour. Wind chill 41. Nome, fog and rain, 48 degrees. East winds 19 miles per hour. Gust 28 miles per hour. And the wind chill 41 degrees. Kotzebue, Kivalina, and Nome are keeping it equal. They've been the same all day. They're buddies. All right, Point Hope now, cloudy skies, 48 degrees, southeast winds, 23 miles per hour, feels like 40 degrees. Point Lay, mostly cloudy, 46 degrees, calm winds, feels like 46 degrees, no wind chill. Selawik is raining, 48 degrees, east winds 12 miles per hour. Gust 18 miles per hour, feels like 42 degrees. Shishmaref, cloudy skies, 49 degrees, east winds 18 miles per hour,
feels like 42 degrees. Kiana, cloudy skies, 48 degrees, east winds 11 miles per hour, gust 21 miles per hour, feels like 43 degrees. Ambler, mostly cloudy, 46 degrees, east winds 11 miles per hour, feels like 40 degrees. Deering, is raining, 47 degrees, east winds 18 miles per hour, wind chill 39 degrees. Narvik, cloudy skies, 49 degrees. East winds 18 miles per hour, gust 23 miles per hour, feels like 42 degrees. No attack, all defense, cloudy skies, 48 degrees. Southeast winds 14 miles per hour, gust 18 miles per hour, feels like 42 degrees. Shungnak, shout out Shungnak, mostly cloudy skies, no temperature reading. East winds 16 miles per hour, gust 22 miles per hour. All right, now we turn to Kotzebue again for low tide and high tide today. Low tide was at 3:33 p.m. Good news for the angel number, folks. Low tide was at 3:33 p.m., where it was 0.0 feet. Next up, we have high tide at 9:45 p.m., where it will be 0.5 feet. And technically, it'll be at 9:44 p.m., but I'm rounding it up a minute. So high tide at 9:44 p.m., 9:15 is high tide. And one final time, high tide is at 9:45 p.m., where it will be 0.5 feet, half a foot high. On to sunrise and sunset for today and tomorrow in Kotzebue. Kotzebue sunrise this morning was at 7:05 a.m., and is going to set at 10:35 p.m., giving us 15 hours, 29 minutes, and 39 seconds of daylight. Today, we lost 7 minutes and 36 seconds of daylight that we had yesterday. Tomorrow, the sun will rise at 7:09 a.m. and set at 10:31 p.m., giving us 15 hours and 22 minutes and 4 seconds of daylight. Tomorrow, we lose 7 minutes and 35 seconds of daylight that we had today. All right, that's going to do it for the weather. Thank you for tuning in to KOTZ Radio, 7:20 a.m. The time is 7:38 p.m. 17:38. But no, there's no 1, just 7:38. Anyways, yeah, KOTZ Radio, 7:20 a.m., kind of botched that one up. Stay tuned. We'll all be boarding the struggle bus back at 8:06 p.m. for the last Tundra Telegraph and the last weather. All right, back to the music.

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0: Live from NPR News in Washington, I'm Dan Ronan. President Trump Thursday signed an executive order that he said will rename Lake Ontario as Lake America in the United States. The president had floated the idea of a name change as trade negotiations with Canada broke down last week, and the U.S. and Canada are now imposing tariffs on products that crossed the border. Trump said he signed the order because he claims Canada is an unreliable trading partner.
1: We deal with a lot of people. People oftentimes, they'll ask me, who's the worst to deal with on trade? And I said, that's easy, Canada. They are the worst to trade. And they feel entitled, and just we can't have that.
0: Canada's Prime Minister Mark Carney and other Canadian officials are rejecting the call to rename Lake Ontario, noting that the name goes back at least 400 years, predating the U.S. Declaration of Independence and the Canadian Confederation. Qatar's Prime Minister made a visit to Iran Thursday following stops there this week by officials from Pakistan and Oman. Mediators are trying to restart the peace talks with Washington after economic pressure to isolate Iran began. NPR's Aya Bertrana reports.
2: Qatar says its Prime Minister Sheikh Mohammed Al Thani met with Iran's president and its lead negotiator to discuss the necessity of resuming the diplomatic track and avoiding further escalation. And just before the visit to Iran, Al Thani spoke with Gulf Arab counterparts. Qatari analyst Rashid Al Mohannadi explains.
3: I would read that as coordination and consolidation of positions before conducting the visit.
2: He says that includes pressuring Iran to come back to the negotiating table and reopening the Strait of Hormuz. Data shared with NPR by research firm ICIS shows Iran's closure of the strait slashed Qatar's gas exports from more than 500 shipments between March and August of last year to just 18 this year. During the war, Iranian missiles damaged a sprawling U.S. airbase in Qatar and the country's natural gas refinery. Aya Boltraoui, NPR News, Dubai.
0: NPR's Greg Myrie reports that President Trump is offering assurances that Russia will not wage an occupation against a NATO country.
4: President Trump was asked if President Putin might be considering additional military action in Europe.
1: I've had good talks with him. He's not going to be attacking a NATO territory.
4: CIA Director John Ratcliffe made an unannounced trip to Moscow on Tuesday, igniting speculation about the reason for his visit. The CIA has declined to comment. However, a U.S. official said Ratcliffe warned Russia against attacking NATO countries. The CIA chief also told the Russians the U.S. has conclusive evidence Russia is providing intelligence to Iran. The U.S. official was not authorized to discuss the matter publicly and spoke on condition of anonymity. Greg Myrie, NPR News, Washington.
0: And from Washington, this is NPR. Life on the moon seems unlikely with harsh conditions like extreme temperatures and solar radiation. But researchers at NASA and the University of Maryland say new evidence shows microbes from Earth can survive on the moon. Scott Massioni from member station WYPR reports.
5: University of Maryland researchers studied environments on the moon and then tried to see if Earth-born microbes would be able to handle the conditions. The answer was yes if the bacteria and fungi were in pockets of shadow that protected them from lethal radiation. Now with NASA plans underway to get humans back on the moon by 2028, Stefano Bertone, a scientist who worked on the study, says they'll need to be careful.
6: We want to preserve the scientific record that the moon represents and that we don't want to contaminate the moon and just assume that everything will reset.
5: Bertone says NASA may need to consider how it collects samples to reduce contamination. For NPR News, I'm Scott Massioni in Baltimore.
0: Three journalists who were fired last week from the military news outlet Stars and Stripes Thursday filed a federal lawsuit accusing Defense Secretary Pete Hegseth and the Pentagon of violating their First Amendment rights to free speech and to speak out against government interference in their work. The Defense Department, which partially funds the news agency, had been publishing on a continuing basis since World War I. It is editorially independent of the military. The lawsuit claims the three were fired because of their reporting about the deteriorating conditions aboard the USS Abraham Lincoln. I'm Dan Ronan, NPR News in Washington.
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8: 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The time is 8:06 p.m. on Thursday, Country Thursday, August 27, 2026. Coming up next, we have the Tundra Telegraph. The Cape Blossom Marathon will be held Saturday, August 29th. That's 2 days from now. 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Contact Hannah Atkinson if you would like to volunteer. And tomorrow's the last day to sign up. To Marilyn Shield, please come and pick up your pack sack at House 638 Fifth Avenue from Ramona. Good afternoon to Walter Thomas. You have a good day from Ramona and John. Come up to visit if you want to. The following have freight to collect in Kotzebue: Victor Onalik Jr., Robert Uhl, Alice Reed, Andy Carter, and Elaine Thomas. And the following have freight to collect in the Villages: Trey Sheldon, Mike Lee, Robert Hadley, John Carter, Amanda Faye Sage. And that's it. Temporary closure of Ashley Johnson Bar Memorial Park, August 26th through 27th. That's yesterday and today. Ashley Johnson Bar Memorial Park will be closed today as construction will continue on the Native Village of Kotzebue, Kikitugruk, Kargi building. Please take caution around this area and stay clear of active construction zones. Thank you for your cooperation and understanding. Kotzebue Commercial Salmon Fishing to open. Commercial fishing will open in the Kotzebue District as follows. Tomorrow, Friday, August 28, from 10 a.m. to 6 p.m. Two buyers are currently registered to purchase salmon in Kotzebue this season. The 2026 Kotzebue Commercial Harvest Forecast is 50,000 to 150,000 chum salmon. Permit holders are reminded to check with their buyers before starting fishing operations to ensure they have a market for their catch. If you have any questions concerning the fishery, you can call the Kotzebue office at 907-442-3420 or the Commercial Fisheries office in Nome at 1-800-560-2271. And that's going to do it for the Tundra Telegraph. One more weather announcement, and then we're done for the day. So let's start with tomorrow's forecast, like we usually do, and we're going to go over to the western Arctic coast. Point Hope, Point Lay, and Cape Lisburn. 2 points in the Cape. Tomorrow, Friday, mostly sunny. Highs around 50 degrees. North winds to 20 miles per hour. Point Lay, northeast winds to 10 miles per hour. Tomorrow night, partly cloudy. Lows in the mid-40s, north winds to 15 miles per hour. Noatak Valley and Red Dog Mine. Tomorrow, scattered rain showers. Highs in the mid-50s, north winds to 15 miles per hour. Tomorrow night, mostly clear skies. Lows in the mid-30s, northwest winds to 10 miles per hour. Kivalina and Red Dog Dock. Tomorrow, partly sunny, slight chance of rain showers, highs in the mid-50s, north winds to 20 miles per hour. Tomorrow night, mostly clear skies, lows in the mid-30s, northwest winds to 20 miles per hour. Lower Kobuk Valley, Norvik, Selwick, Kiana. Tomorrow, rain showers likely, highs around 50 degrees, north winds to 25 miles per hour. Kiana, northeast winds to 15 miles per hour with gust to around 30 miles per hour. Tomorrow night, scattered rain showers, lows in the mid-30s, northwest winds to 15 miles per hour. Baldwin Peninsula, forecast for Kotzebue. Tomorrow, scattered rain showers, highs in the mid-50s, north winds to 25 miles per hour. Tomorrow night, partly cloudy. Lows in the mid-40s, northwest winds to 20 miles per hour. Northern Seward Peninsula, Buckland and Deering. Tomorrow, rain showers, highs in the mid-50s, north winds to 15 miles per hour. Deering, rain showers likely. Tomorrow night, scattered rain showers, lows around 40 degrees, west winds to 25 miles per hour. Upper Kobuk Valleys, Ambler, Shungnak, and Kobuk. Tomorrow, rain showers, highs around 50 degrees, northeast winds to 15 miles per hour. Shungnak, east winds to 20 miles per hour, with gusts to around 35 miles per hour. Tomorrow night, chance of rain showers. Lows in the mid-30s, northwest winds to 10 miles per hour. Kobuk, numerous rain showers. Southern Chukchi Sea Coast, Shishmaref and Diomede. Tomorrow, chance of rain showers. Highs around 50 degrees, north winds to 25 miles per hour. Tomorrow night, partly cloudy, lows in the mid-40s, west winds to 20 miles per hour. And now we move on to current conditions in the villages, updated 12 minutes ago at the top of the hour. Starting with Kotzebue, apparently it's raining. I don't hear it. I don't see it, but that's what it says. Light rain and breezy. Maybe it's just light rain. Got two different sources. So it's maybe more light rain. 49 degrees is the temperature. East winds 18 miles per hour. Gust going 31 miles per hour. Feels like 42 degrees. Kivalina, mostly cloudy. 48 degrees. East winds 16 miles per hour. Gust going 26 miles per hour. Feels like 41 degrees. Nome, foggy rain. 48 degrees. Northeast winds 18 miles per hour. Gust going 29 miles per hour. Feels like 41 degrees. Point Hope, cloudy skies. 48 degrees. South winds 20 miles per hour. Feels like 40 degrees. Point Lay, cloudy skies. 46 degrees. East winds 5 miles per hour. Feels like 43 degrees. Selawik is raining, 46 degrees, east wind 16 miles per hour, feels like 39 degrees. Shishmaref is raining, 47 degrees, east winds 18 miles per hour, feels like 39 degrees. Kiana, raining, 46 degrees, east winds 9 miles per hour, feels like 41 degrees. Ambler's cloudy, 47 degrees, east winds 9 miles per hour. Feels like 42 degrees. Deering, raining, 46 degrees. East winds 21 miles per hour. Gust going 29 miles per hour. Feels like 38 degrees. Narvik is raining, 47 degrees. East winds 16 miles per hour. Gust going 23 miles per hour. Feels like 40 degrees. No attack, all defense, mostly clear skies. 48 degrees. East winds 12 miles per hour. Feels like 42 degrees. Shungnak, shout out Shungnak, mostly cloudy skies. No temperature reading. Winds are blowing east 13 miles per hour. Gusts are going 21 miles per hour. On to low tide and high tide for today in Kotzebue. Low tide was at 3:33 p.m., where it was 0.0 feet. Next up is high tide at 9:45 p.m., where it will be 0.5 feet, half a foot high. High tide at 9:45 p.m. is the next tide. One last time, the next tide is at 9:45, and it is high tide. Coming up next. Sunrise and sunset for today and tomorrow in Kotzebue. The sun rose this morning at 7:05 a.m. and is going to set at 10:35 p.m., giving us 15 hours, 29 minutes, and 39 seconds of daylight. That is 7 minutes and 36 seconds shorter than yesterday. Tomorrow, the sun will rise at 7:09 a.m., and it will set at 10:31 p.m., giving us 15 hours.

list. The only thing left is to say goodnight. The time is 8:16 p.m. Thank you for tuning in to KOTZ Radio, 7:20 a.m. We got the IndyPack story coming up shortly. Don't go anywhere. It'll start any minute now. Any minute. And then at 9:06 will be the Country Top 40. So if you're a big country fan and you like the top hits, we got the program just for you. All right. Again, thanks for tuning in to the one and only public radio, KOTZ Radio, 7:20 a.m. All right. Good night, folks. I'll see you on Friday, tomorrow, hopefully, weather permitting and all else permitting. All right. See ya. Bye.

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0: Bye from NPR News in Washington. I'm Dan Rohrman. President Trump is escalating his trade war with Canada, and both countries are now raising tariffs on each other. But his latest move is renaming Lake Ontario, which sits between New York and Canada, to Lake America. NPR's Deepa Shivaram reports.
1: Trump signed an executive order directing the federal government to rename the smallest of the Great Lakes. He made a similar move last year, renaming the Gulf of Mexico.
2: We have a gulf and we have a lake. Now all we need is an ocean.
1: The change comes after trade talks broke down and Trump announced that he would impose a 50% tariff on some Canadian goods, escalating a trade war with the U.S.'s longtime ally. Canada issued counter-tariffs in response. Tariffs are likely to raise the cost of goods for Americans that are already high due to the war with Iran. And it's becoming an issue for some Republicans in tight election fights this year. Deepa Shivaram, NPR News.
0: Two executives and a reporter for Stars and Stripes filed suit Thursday against the Pentagon for firing them. They allege top Defense Department officials retaliated for their recent reporting. NPR's David Folkenflik reports.
3: Stars and Stripes covers military matters. It's funded in part by the Congress through the Pentagon's budget. Early this year, the Pentagon's chief spokesman posted on social media that he wanted to refocus Stars and Stripes, quote, away from the woke distractions that sight the morale. In July, Peter

0: the two were fired. Publisher Max Lederer was fired too after he announced he would retire rather than terminate them. The three journalists are asking a federal judge to intervene to block the firings from taking effect. The Pentagon declined comment, citing the litigation. David Folkenflik, NPR News.
1: Jurors in the Plymouth, Massachusetts murder trial of Lindsay Clancy began their first day of deliberations Thursday. They're scheduled to resume those discussions in the morning. They're deciding whether Clancy had lost her grip on reality due to mental illness and postpartum psychosis, or whether she was in control of herself when she killed her two children in January of 2023. Deborah Becker with member station WBUR is covering the trial.
2: Defense attorney Kevin Reddington said Lindsay Clancy was experiencing postpartum psychosis and should not be held criminally responsible for strangling her three children, who were 5 years old, 3 years old, and 8 months old. Now, postpartum psychosis is a potentially dangerous psychiatric emergency that can be treated, but is often misdiagnosed.
1: Clancy did not testify in her own defense. This is NPR. Around parts of the world, stargazers are getting quite a show this morning. The Earth is moving between the sun and the moon in a partial lunar eclipse. At the peak of the eclipse, the moon was almost fully behind the Earth's shadow, causing the moon to be covered in a rusty red glow. This is not a full ring lunar eclipse, but scientists say it's close. 93.2% of the moon will be dark. The peak of the eclipse was about 35 minutes ago. According to space.com, the next total lunar eclipse anywhere on Earth will occur on December the 31st of 2028. In Nevada, firefighters are close to containing a wildfire that has burned structures and forced thousands of people to flee their homes in Reno. NPR's Kurt Ziegler reports. Federal data show that more than three-quarters of all wildfires in the U.S. are human-caused. Arson or just negligence, such as a downed power line or a spark from a vehicle. Kelly Pale is a researcher at Headwaters Economics. She says greater public awareness of risks has helped.
3: You know, smoke and air is one of the most widely recognized marketing creatures out there. It's been championed for 80 years. And yet, we still do see a lot of human ignition. So awareness is only one piece.
1: Human-caused wildfires tend to be more destructive than natural blazes. Hale says communities can zone so that infrastructure is clear of hazardous fuels. Homes and businesses should be built with wildfire-resistant materials. Kirk Sigler, NPR News. It was a positive day on Wall Street. All three indexes were up. This is NPR.
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2: All righty, ladies and gentlemen, this hour of the Country Top 40 with Fitz is brought to you by the Home Depot. Let's count them down, y'all. My name is Fitz. That's F-I-T with a Z. And it's time to play the hits. Welcome to the most impactful countdown to country music. This is the Country Top 40, right in that sweet spot where summer's still hanging on, but fall is knocking on the door. Football season is days away. Friday night lights are firing up all over North America. And before you know it, the leaves are going to start changing. Everybody's walking around with a pumpkin spice something in their hand. Can you believe that? But we got a big old weekend ahead of us. The 40 biggest songs in the world of country music. Your favorite artists, some great stories, and you and me hanging out together all the way to number one. So let's crank it up. Let's start this thing off where we left it last week. Ella Langley and Morgan Wallen were sitting on top of the country music world with I Can't Love You Anymore.

0: The second week at the top for Ella Langley and Morgan Wallen with I Can't Love You Anymore. And my friends, we're about to find out if they can make it a three-peat. We're going to find out if this duet is going to spend a third week at number one on the most impactful countdown in country music. So what do you say? You ready to count them down? Let's do this.
1: Number 40.
0: I love this dude. Gavin Adcock back again on the countdown with a brand new debut called Wannabe. Ain't no.

That was Gavin Adcock coming back around to the countdown with a brand new debut called Wannabe. I'm a big fan of Gavin, y'all. You should go to any of your music platforms and check out his library of work. He's awesome. He's right there at number 40. And another debut at number 39, Corey Kent now with a song he wrote with Austin Goodlow, Matt Roy, Joy Beth Taylor, and Lydia Vaughn. It's called Empty Hands. I'm

That's the latest from Brantley Gilbert with Good Damn. Moving up two spots into number 38 for the week. Coming up on the Country Top 40 with Fitz, I finally got to meet Jacob Hackworth in person. And y'all, nobody warned me about the handshake. I mean, this dude shook my hand like we were closing a land deal in 1957. I think I'm still recovering. Jacob and I get into the lost art of a good old-fashioned handshake and why you could learn a whole lot about somebody in about 2 seconds. That's coming up next on the Country Top 40 with Fitz. Welcome back to the hits of the Country Top 40 with Fitz, doing this thing from the original CT40 studios deep in the heart of Texas. And I'm going to tell you right now, y'all, I mean, I'm hoping we get some cooler temperatures ahead, because I'm sweating my way to the top, headed to number one on the Country Top 40 countdown. What's the temperature where you are? Just go to Country Top 40 with Fitz. You can send me an instant message right now. We're at number 37 with Dry Spell from Kacey Musgraves. It's been

stepping up to number 37. That was Kacey Musgraves with Dry Spell. You know, Flatland Cavalry's Cleto Cordero wrote this next one with Luke Laird and Aaron Rettier. And Cleto says it's basically an up-tempo heartbreak song. You know, the kind where the music makes you want to move, even though the story is absolutely just killing you. From their brand new album, Work of Heart, here's Flatland Cavalry from the great state of Texas with Never Coming Back, number 36.

0: Never Coming Back from Flatland Cavalry, moving forward one to number 36. And you got Fitz playing all the hits on the country top 40. You know, the first time Jacob Hackworth stopped by the CT40 studios in Texas, we went through the normal meet and greet, you know, process. And I'm a big guy. I'm 6'7", right? And the meet and greet process includes a big old manly handshake. And I got one of the best crushings I've ever received. But according to Jacob, there's a reason for that grip.
1: I mean, you got to have a good handshake. It's proper, right?
2: Yeah, you do. You got to always let, I mean, just let them know you mean
1: 100%.
2: Business.
1: 100%. It's all business.
2: And look them in the eye like you did me and crushed every single bone in my hand.
1: You made me do that part.
0: Well, message received, Jacob. Firm grip, eye contact, let them know you mean business. I'm just saying, next time we meet, I'm going to let you know I mean business with a nice, friendly fist bump. Next time, all right? Because my hand's still got to make it through the rest of the countdown. Here's Jacob Hackworth up right now with What Took You So Long, number 35.

Three Top 40 with Fitz. You ever hear the title of a song and think, well, that's got Cody Johnson written all over it? You know what? So did I. Only problem, Cody didn't even want to hear the dang song. So what in the world made him change his mind? Well, I'm going to let Kojo tell you that story himself after this.

not down playing you the songs and telling you the stories behind all of them. You got Fitz playing the hits, going on a run to number one with Kevin Powers and Shaboozey right now. Number 34, this one's called Move On.

0: Alone from Kevin Powers and Shaboozy, going up one to number 34, and Fitz playing all the hits. And you know when you're Cody Johnson, Kojo, as I like to call him, Texas cowboy, rodeo guy, you got the hat, the boots, the whole nine yards. People probably think every song you want has to have a horse in it. So when somebody sent Kojo a song called Horseback, he basically thought, oh boy, here we go again. Cody says, I hated the title at first. Everybody knows a lot of times it's spurs, cowboy hats, horses, you know. That's what he'll cut. But he told me when he saw the title Horseback, he thought, well, here we go again. That is until he heard the actual cut, right? The demo. And it's crazy because he said, I went from not really loving the whole idea to wanting to cut that thing right there on the spot. And good thing he hit play on that demo. Up to number 33 this weekend, Kojo and Horseback on CT40 with Fitz.
1: He's a ranch hand in a pinch, man. Hotter than the red on a cattle brand. Cause she's a gold digger with a quick trigger. A cast iron skillet swinging lid flipper.

0: on my horseback.
1: Kojo, Cody Johnson, and horseback riding up one, the number 33. Coming up on the Country Top 40 with Fitz. This one's personal. My personal goodbye to Dolly Parton. Coming up next on the Country Top 40. And Dolly, we will always love you. This portion of the Country Top 40 with Fitz is brought to you by my friends at T-Mobile. And T-Mobile, thanks for being part of the Fitz fam.

0: are not quite to sweater weather yet. We're still in that sweaty weather. I don't know about you, but I'm sweating my way down to the top, running toward the number one song in the state of Texas, number 32 right now with Megan Maroney and Medicine.
1: Ain't hurt.

That's Medicine from Megan Maroney, climbing up one to number 32. And Fitz playing all the hits. And coming up, a song that hit the countdown a couple of weeks ago, slid back off, and is back with a vengeance. I mean, way up there at number 31. We got Ella Langley making her first of many appearances this weekend. This time with my boy Co Wetzel and J

0: Russell and Ella Langley back in the countdown, way up there at number 31 with Jaded. Now, that one was in the countdown a couple of weeks ago, stepped back out, and then came roaring back in all the way up here. And you know what that means? That means they get the amazing Blue Ribbons for the Leap of the Week Award. So, you know how this goes. All right, wherever you are, at home, at work, in the car, listening on your radio station app, I need your help in just a moment. I'm going to grab my air horns. Just got a brand new air horn last week. And if we could all get together and give him a big old, atta boy and atta girl.
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0: Your Leap of the Week is brought to you by my friends at T-Mobile. All right, you're going to have to give me a second for this one because this is personal. And I know it's personal to you if you love country music. But on August 25th, we lost our country music icon, Dolly Parton. And y'all lost a friend. She passed away peacefully in Nashville at 80 years old. There was only one Dolly. Every time I was around her, she made me feel like I was the most important person in the room. She used to look up at the 6'7" Texas boy and call me, "Hey, there's my tall Texas drink of water." She was born in the mountains of East Tennessee, the fourth of 12 children, raised in a family that didn't have much money, but had an awful lot of music and an awful lot of love. And she started performing as a child, sang at the Grand Ole Opry at just 13 years old. A woman of faith and a remarkably generous human being. She can make fun of herself better than anybody else could, and she could walk into almost any room in America and somehow make everybody in that room feel like she belonged to them. So this weekend, Texas and Tennessee, we aren't rivals. We are family. So Dolly, from your tall Texas drink of water, thank you. I will always love you, and so will everybody else. May you rest in his heavenly hand.

0: right, ladies and gentlemen, this hour of the Country Time 40 with Fitz is brought to you by the Home Depot. Country Time 40. That's right. We're playing the hits and counting them down, y'all. My name is Fitz, and I was born to play the hits. And you know what? This is one of those weekends that summer's still got its foot on the gas. School's back. Friday night lights are firing up. College football is so close you can almost hear the band. And down here in Texas, it's still hotter than a parked pickup truck. I'm not kidding. But so is this countdown. We've knocked out 10, 30 big old country hits still to go. So wherever this weekend finds you, first of all, I'm thinking about you. If you're having a hard time in your life, I'm praying for you. But you know what? Think about the ball fields and the backyards and the lakes working, or maybe you're just cruising with the windows down. I got you, and I'm glad you're here. Let's keep on counting them down together all the way to number one.
1: Number 30.
0: He's a long, tall Texan from Conroe, Texas, and he's kicking off the second hour of the countdown. Parker McCollum up right now. And can you believe it? Parker has two little babies. I'm telling you, he's loving life. This song is called Killing Me.

Tucker McCollum sliding up two to number 30 with Killing Me. And Fitz playing all the hits. And you can catch our next artist on the road for the next couple of weeks with Luke Bryan and Lauren Elena. But for right now, Shane Proffitt's headlining the number 29 song on the Country Top 40 Countdown with Long Live Country. And I couldn't agree with him more.

Shane Proffitt going up two to number 29. Way to go, Shane. Now, here's a song that Chase Matthews says is pretty much him in 3 minutes. And he loves where it comes from, and he loves the message. So you don't have to leave your small town to make something of yourself, all right, or to be somebody's hero. I love that. You could be happy right where you are. Up next at number 28, Chase Matthew holding it down on the Country Top 40 with

0: Live from NPR News in Washington, I'm Dan Rummer. Devastating floods have killed hundreds of people in Nepal and Tibet, with more than 1,000 still missing, among them about 90 Americans. NPR's Michelle Kellerman has more on the international relief efforts.
1: The head of the UN mission in Nepal, Lila Peters Yaya, says the floods have wiped out 35 bridges and destroyed about 25 miles of roads in Nepal. And that's making humanitarian efforts all the more complicated.
2: So you have one municipality where, you know, it's impossible to reach by road, and all the aid is being delivered by the government by helicopter.
1: She says the Nepalese government is deploying temporary bridges, and the UN is trying to help with that. The UN has offered an initial $2.5 million in humanitarian aid for Nepal, and the Swiss government is pitching in $1 million more. Michelle Kellerman, NPR News, Washington.
0: President Trump Thursday signed an executive order that he said will rename Lake Ontario as Lake America. The move is the latest in the escalating trade battle between the United States and Canada, and what Trump said was his frustration over Canada's trade policies. Talks between the two nations broke down last week. New York Governor Kathy Hochul told reporters Thursday the president isn't paying attention to ordinary Americans when it comes to economic issues, and she opposes the president's move to rename the lake.
3: Shame on them for neglecting the real needs that Americans are feeling that we have here in New York. High cost of energy,
4: and she's just sitting beside
3: prescription
4: Lake Washington,
3: drugs,
4: reading a book and waiting
3: utility
4: for the
3: bills,
4: to fly
3: groceries.
4: By.
3: And this is what the president spends his time on, renaming a lake that was named after our indigenous peoples.
4: In the water.
3: Shame on you.
4: Yards
0: Canada and New York share a 445-mile border with 17 legal land crossings. An administration plan to temporarily import more foreign ground beef at a lower tariff rate is getting pushback from the U.S. agriculture industry. NPR's Joe Hernandez reports experts caution it may not cut costs by very much.
5: The proposal announced by President Trump last week would allow 300,000 metric tons of ground beef to enter the U.S. at a lower tariff rate for the next 90 days. Ground beef prices have shot up in recent years, but economists say this may not be enough meat to produce major savings for consumers, such as Andrew Griffith, a University of Tennessee professor who studies livestock economics.
6: I don't think it's going to be $1.50. Now, we might see a quarter to 35 cents.
5: According to federal data, the average cost of a pound of ground beef in the U.S. last month was $6.89, up more than 50% in the last 5 years. Joe Hernandez, NPR News.
0: Stocks closed higher Thursday on Wall Street. The Dow, the S&P, and the NASDAQ were all up. It's NPR. Experts say they're divided over a Trump administration plan to roll back a key radiation safety guideline. NPR's Geoff Brumfield has more.
7: U.S. regulators require industry to keep radiation exposure, quote, as low as reasonably achievable. But now they want to do away with that word. Emily Caffrey, a health physicist at the University of Alabama, Birmingham, says it makes sense.
8: Reasonable is too loosey-goosey. How do I regulate reasonable? What I think is reasonable is not what my regulator thinks is reasonable.
7: Instead, regulators will use a set dose limit. But Edwin Lyman with the Union of Concerned Scientists warns without a mandate to lower radiation exposure as much as possible,
9: radiation workers and members of the public could be exposed to higher doses of radiation.
7: The Trump administration has called for the change as part of a push to increase nuclear output for data centers and AI. Geoff Brumfield, NPR News.
0: President Trump is in Houston, Texas, where Thursday night he spoke at a fundraiser for Republican Senate candidate Ken Paxton, who's in a tight race with Democratic State Representative James Tagliarico. Trump endorsed Paxton just days before Paxton defeated incumbent Senator John Cornyn in a high-profile runoff election. Friday, Trump will visit the Johnson Space Center, where he plans to present the Congressional Space Medal of Honor to the four astronauts who in April orbited the moon on a test flight of the new Orion spacecraft. The astronauts, they were the first people to reach the moon since the Apollo program ended in 1972. This is NPR News.
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0: The 2018 Carrie Underwood released The Champion. 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Coming up on the countdown, Blake Shelton's been around country music long enough to know when something special is happening, and he says right now it is. New artists are pushing the music forward, while a whole new generation has fallen in love with the country they missed the first time around, right? He says it's all going back to the well. So what does Blake really think country music is getting so right in 2026? He's going to tell us coming up on the Country Top 40 with Fitz.
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0: Country music's longest running countdown and the most impactful countdown in country music is back. Welcome to the Country Top 40 with Fitz. Doing this thing from the original CT40 studios deep in the heart of Texas, where the hits continue to be introduced from this very room. We're at number 27 right now with a guy named Luke Combs. I know you know this one. Here he is with Rethink.

Holmes with Rethink Some Things on the move up to number 27. And now we continue with the former guitar tech turned country music superstar. If you're looking for Russell Dickerson, just find the guy in the trucker hat and vintage sleeveless t-shirts and a pair of Wrangler jeans with some pretty cool boots. Russell Mania up right now with Worth Your Wild in number 26.

0: Russell Dickerson moving from number 28 to number 26 with Worth Your While. You know, Blake Shelton has been one of country music's biggest ambassadors for more than 20 years now, which means he has watched this format change a lot. And you got to realize, hey, the only permanent thing is change.
1: This new generation is, they're kind of going back to the well, it feels like. There's the Zach Tops and the Ella Langleys who are just going, yeah, but I'm going to go dig back into the 80s and 70s and kind of mine that ground again and make records that sound like they could live back then.
0: Here's one of the pioneers of it all, Mr. Blake Shelton, and that's no BS. He's got number 25 with Let Him In Anyway.

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3: We love you, Hudson, and I call him the Justin Bieber of country music right now. My daughter, Drew, is 14 years old and has about 27 Hudson Westbrook posters around her room. I'm not kidding. So come on in, y'all. Listen to the countdown. Grab a drink from the Yeti cooler or over there in the corner. Just kick your feet up. Hudson Westbrook right now with Painted You Pretty, number 24.

The latest from Texas's own Hudson Westbrook, Painted You Pretty, checking in at number 24 after moving up one place. As we continue the hits, Graylin James spent years writing songs for other people, and then he finally wrote one that he almost didn't have the guts to release. It was so real, it was personal. He actually went to an ex-girlfriend's wedding and turned that day into a song. Graylin James told me it was so personal that I was afraid to put it out myself. You know, I teased it for the first time on a fake account that had zero followers. And I did that just because I wanted to hit people that just didn't know who I was and just see what happened, right? And I thought I'd get, you know, maybe 100, 200 views max. I got millions of views instead. And there's your answer. Sometimes the story you're almost afraid to tell is the one people feel the most. Now all the way up to number 23, Graylin James listened to the lyrics of this song and Water at a Wedding on the Country Top 40 with Fitz. Well,

Originally a songwriter, now he is a performer with a song of the biggest countdown in country music, Graylin James with Water at a Wedding, stepping up one to number 23. And right now, you want to go backwards? Let me hit my official backwards reverse button in the studio right there. We're going to go backwards through the country music alphabet from Graylin to Dustin Lynch, the title track off his upcoming album. With Easy to Love, here's Dustin, number 22. Buffy.

Dustin Lynch and Easy to Love. I just love this guy. Spending another weekend at number 22. Coming up on the Country Top 40, somebody in our country music family has a birthday this week. And y'all, their hit list made this way too much fun. We're going to crack open the vault, jumping back to the 90s for three monster hits right after this.

They're not just songs with numbers. They're stories waiting to be told. And you got Fitz playing all the hits on the Country Top 40 Countdown, getting ready to go down to the CT40 Vault and get an amazing country music history lesson and celebrate a birthday. Plus, it's really cool and air-conditioned down there, so you're going to love it. We're at number 21 right now with John Party and Boots Off.

0: John Party with Boots Off, kicking back in the number 21 spot for the second week in a row. And all right, y'all, you ready to crack open the CT40 vault this weekend for a birthday girl who didn't just make country hits? She helped change what a country superstar could look and sound like. Check it out. And listen, I don't want to say anybody's age, but I'm going to say it because she looks absolutely wonderful. 61 is the new 31 for Shania Twain, and she turned 61 on August 28th. So we're going to celebrate with some of the songs that turned her into one of the biggest stars country music has ever seen. And your ticket to the vault, by the way, is brought to you by my friends, by the professional parts people at O'Reilly Auto Parts. And O'Reilly Auto Parts, as always, thanks for being part of the Fitz fam. All I got to do is get scanned in and walk up to our brand new eye retina scanner, which, by the way, is available for sponsorship, by the way. You know what I mean? Anything to do with eyes or glasses or LASIK. You know what? This could be your eye retina scanner on the Country Top 40.
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0: Let me just walk up to it. Hello, how are you?
2: I'm fine. Don't worry about it.
0: Oh, boy. When someone says that, I feel like you should always worry about it. Well, are you okay? And can we get into the vault right now, please?
1: Access granted.
0: And we're starting with Shania in full superstar mode. I'm going to take you to 1997, where she releases Come On Over, the massive album that would go on to become the best-selling country album of all time. And from it came one of those songs you still can't hear without singing along.

You're Still the One. What a beautiful song. And then Follow Me This Way. We're just going to head over to this aisle a year later, where Shania gave us an anthem that still feels like a dance floor about 3 seconds after that opening riff hits. I know. You're

0: feel like a woman.
1: Man, I Feel Like a Woman from 1999. And let's go back to where the whole thing really took off, before all of that, before the massive tours, the records, and the superstardom. Shania Twain was still looking for her first number one. And in 1995, she found it. This one spent 2 weeks at number one, and after Any Man of Mine, Shania Twain wasn't just another new voice on country radio anymore. She was a force.

0: of Mine, Shania Twain's first ever country top 40 radio hit from 1995. And Shania, happy 61st birthday to you. We love you. 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And if you could just follow me right over here this way. All right. Watch your step. We're going to cross over this famous threshold. And I need your help. Can you give me a little hand right now? Give your boy a hand. And let's get this big old stonker of a door to slam shut behind us.
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0: The envelope, please. Thank you, sir. All right, this hour of the Country Top 40 is brought to you by my friends at the Home Depot.
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0: Welcome back, y'all. Welcome to the Country Top 40 with Fitz, and we're halfway home. You know, this weekend just feels different, right? Doesn't it? Just a little bit. August is running out of the road. The kids are back in school. Friday Night Lights back on. College football, man, right there. Watching some fun NFL games. Somewhere in North America, somebody's already putting up pumpkin spice and everything. I know it. I can feel it. But summer ain't quite ready to let go, so fall is coming, baby, but not yet. So whether you're at the lake for one more weekend, firing up the grill, mowing the yard, running kids all over town, or just cruising with me, crank it up. We got 20 down, 20 big old country hits left to go. The back half of the Country Top 40 with Fitz starts now.
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0: With one of country music's most talked about stories, from a life of crime to a life of country music hit making, for Jelly Roll, the Reverend Roll. Can you tell I like saying that? He's starting up the third hour of the countdown with Hank.

0: with his hands up, taking over at number 20 for the second week in a row. Way to go, Jelly. And from one great to the next right now. That's what I love about the Country Top 40. Everything you hear is a hit, a monster hit, the biggest of the big. And a hair under 100 million streams for this one so far. And something is telling me the number's going to keep going up for this. I'm feeling it. I'm watching these numbers just rise by the day. Ella Langley with Loving Life Again, number 19.
1: Seasons come like seasons go, I guess. Ain't it just like

0: Ella Langley, and I'm proud to say your boy Fitz is an Ella fella, moving up four places to number 19 with Loving Life Again. You ever think about this? What makes a country song so great? The artist behind it? Definitely. Well, we got not one, but four greats on this one. What a lineup. What a headline. What a ticket. Hardy, Morgan Wallen, Eric Church, and Tim McGraw at number 18. Listen to the words of this one. This is called MacArthur.
1: My name's John MacArthur, and I work this dirt.

That song is the truth. What a song. MacArthur, Hardy, Morgan Wallen, Eric Church, and Tim McGraw. Four dudes, one song, up one to number 18. And now we're going to go from a country supersized four-pack to two guys who've turned harmony into a superpower. Dan and Shay keep adding to that monster hit list, up next at number 17 with Say

0: say so.
1: That was Say So from Country Stars and CT40 buddies and family members Dan and Shay, calling number 17 home for the second week running. Coming up next on the Country Top 40 with Fitz, we're getting ready for the good stuff, and I created the good stuff because good feels good. But it's a story about a family's dog who disappears over the edge of a 70-foot cliff, and there's absolutely no way for them to get down to him. So what happens next? Well, I'll tell you what, it's a happy ending, and you're going to like this one. But you don't want to miss it. The good stuff is next.
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1: We love you, Riley. Thank you so much for that, my friend. And you know what? I was thinking about Halloween already. I think I'm going to grab myself a black cowboy hat and dye my mustache coal black and, you know what I mean, call myself Riley Green this year. Might have to do some bicep curls, right, to bulk up the pythons if I really want to look like them. Riley, up right now with Think As You Drunk, number 16.

Riley Green on the move up one, part of the CT40 Super Stash community. Moving up two spots to number 16 with Think As You Drunk. And from Riley, we're going to take off to a song that Lainey Wilson and John Mayer knew was a hit song the first time they heard it. Isn't that cool? John Mayer on country radio in 2026. Lainey and John right now checking in number 15 with Phone, Keys, Wallet. And if you're leaving your house right now, make sure that you have your phone, keys, and your wallet.

0: Live from NPR News in Washington, I'm Dan Lerner. President Trump Thursday signed an executive order that he said will rename Lake Ontario as Lake America in the United States. The president has floated the idea of a name change as trade negotiations with Canada broke down last week, and the U.S. and Canada are now imposing tariffs on products that cross the border. Trump said he signed the order because he claims Canada is an unreliable trading partner.
1: We deal with a lot of people. Oftentimes, they'll ask me, who's the worst to deal with on trade? And I said, that's easy, Canada. They are the worst to deal with, and they feel entitled, and because we can't have that.
0: Canada's Prime Minister Mark Carney and other Canadian officials are rejecting the call to rename Lake Ontario, noting that the name goes back at least 400 years and it predates the U.S. Declaration of Independence and the Canada Confederation. Meanwhile, the Trump administration announced 50% tariffs on goods from Canada, and Canada announced it will impose tariffs on about $20 billion of products in the United States. But Canada announced it has struck the American seafood from that list. Michael Livingston with Maine Public reports that lobstermen are breathing a big sigh of relief now that those tariffs are off the table.
2: Canada says it made the change after meeting with seafood industry leaders to, quote, protect against broader economic harms. Maine typically exports more than half of its annual lobster landings to Canada for processing, bringing in over $1 billion a year.
3: This sort of back-and-forth trade of the product across the border has been something that's kept both industries thriving for many, many years now.
2: Maine Lobstermen Association head Patrice McCarran says the tariffs would have disrupted that market overnight, reducing revenue for lobstermen. Maine Republican Senator Susan Collins, who's in a tough race for re-election, criticized the Trump administration for starting the trade war, saying border states' economies are inextricably linked to trade with Canada. For NPR News, I'm Michael Livingston in Kennebunk, Maine.
0: Mortgage rates remain at their highest levels in years, driven in part by yields in the bond market. Stephen Basaha reports.
4: The average 30-year fixed rate mortgage is 6.66%, according to Freddie Mac. Mortgage rates are largely influenced by the bond market, which has been shaken over concerns about government debt and inflation. That's why bond traders will be watching New Bedshire Kevin Warsh's speech Friday in Jacksonville, Wyoming, closely.
5: Everyone's going to be, it's early in the morning, but everyone will have their popcorn out to watch.
4: Jeff Gagarian is LoanDepot's chief investment officer.
6: They want to see, hey, if inflation picks back up again like everyone's worried about, what are you going to do?
4: The Fed's preferred inflation gauge showed prices rose at an annual rate of 3.7% in July. Stephen Basaha, NPR News.
0: And this is NPR News.
7: Billy Currington up right
0: testimony has ended in the trial of the former gang leader accused of orchestrating the 1996 drive-by killing of rapper Tupac Shakur. Steve Futterman reports.
8: The defense presented just three witnesses, all former members of the Las Vegas Police Department. The prosecution's case depends almost entirely on comments from Dwayne Davis in a memoir and in interviews where he repeatedly admits supplying the gun used in the killing and says he was in the car that drove up alongside Shakur. The defense claims these were all embellishments and that there's no corroborating evidence to support Davis's admissions. The final witness, former Detective Dan Long, was asked how he was able to confirm that Davis was in the vehicle.
9: By Mr. Davis telling me that he was in a white Cadillac and that the shooting came from that same white Cadillac.
8: Davis is the only one allegedly in the Cadillac still alive. Closing arguments are set for Monday. For NPR News, I'm Steve Futterman.
0: Federal Reserve Chairman Kevin Warsh delivers a key address Friday in Jackson Hole, Wyoming. Economists and market watchers will be looking for conditions under which the Federal Reserve will adjust interest rates. Prior Fed chairs have used this speech to indicate their broad policy framework and signal where the Fed may be going on interest rates. President Trump has pushed Warsh's predecessor, Jerome Powell, to cut interest rates more aggressively. Thursday, the Cleveland Federal Reserve Bank president, Beth Hamrick, called for higher interest rates because she said inflation was stubbornly high above the Fed's rate. This is NPR.
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Coming up on the Country Top 40 with Fitz, you know, I've talked to Luke Bryan a bunch over the years. Greatest guy in the world. But the answer he gave me to one of my questions hit different. I asked him, after all the hits, all the awards, all the sold-out shows, what are you most proud of? And his answer had absolutely nothing to do with music. Luke is about to get real about the life he's built when nobody's watching, and I love this. Coming up next on the Country Top 40 with Fitz. And the story goes on this one that Zach John King needed to write a song about that thing that whiskey does to him every once in a while. You know, a couple of Jack and Cokes in and suddenly a bad relationship doesn't seem so bad anymore. Zach, up right now. We'll get to drinking. Number 14.

Get to drinking from ZJK. Zach John King going up one to number 14. And we're getting so close. I can't believe it, to the top 10 songs of the week. And now that we heard from Zach, it's time to hear from, how about another Zach? Zach to Zach, back to back, track to track. How about that? Zach Top enters in at number 13, part of the CT40 Super Stash community with South of

0: Zach Top hitting the city near you on his cold beer and country music tour. Be looking for that. Rising up one to number 13 this week as we're getting so close to the top 10 with South of Sanity. And I was just thinking about this the other day. When you look at Luke Bryan's career, there's a million things he could point to and say, you know what, I'm really proud of that. But when I talked about all these years of success, you know, what mattered most to him wasn't something you could hang on a wall. It was making a life that just still feels real.
1: You know, the fact that I've been able to be a big celebrity and live the celebrity life, but the fact that I've also been able to live like a real human too. I mean, I don't hide in the house and not leave the house because I'm so worried that somebody's going to want a picture while I'm eating dinner or lunch. So I'm most proud of where I'm at right now. And, you know, I can't really, I don't get bogged down with a little regret here and there.
0: And maybe that's a pretty good definition of success. Not just loving what you built, but loving the life that you get to go home to. That's all that matters. With country, and she knows it. Here's Luke, number 12.

Luke Bryan backing up one to number 12 with Country, and she knows it. Coming up, your CT40 with Fitz, fan favorite, Music with Memories, and this one got me, y'all. It really did. A listener sent me a story about her dad, his old truck, and one country song that didn't mean much to her as a kid, but years later, she finally

Blitz with an artist who just wrapped up his Still the Problem tour with 23 sold-out dates at 12 stadiums, including several record breakers. I mean, matter of fact, that should be Morgan Wallen's new name, just Record Breaker. I'm just going to start calling him Record Breaker from now on because he seems unstoppable, and I can't wait to see what he's going to give us next. Right now, Morgan, up at number 11 with Ben.

Morgan, Record Breaker Wallin, moving up two to capture this week's number 11 song with Been By Now. So if you follow me on social media, I asked you this week, what's that one country song that you can't hear without taking you somewhere? You know what I mean? Not on a map. I'm talking about back in time. And this is one that really hit me. Thank you so much for sending me your music with memories. Your music with memories is all brought to you by T-Mobile and T-Mobile again. Thank you so much for being part of the Fitz fam. I received a message from Megan, and Megan writes, "What's up, Fitz, the guy who plays the hits? My song is Tim McGraw, Humble and Kind, and my dad used to play it in his truck when I was in high school. At the time, I thought it was just another one of his dad lectures set to music, and he'd always say, listen to the words, listen to the words. And I lost him a couple of years ago to cancer. And Fitz, I know that you lost your dad, Green Bray Bob, a couple of months ago to cancer, and I just hate that word. I hate cancer. And now I have two kids of my own. And every time that song comes on, I turn it up because suddenly I understand everything that he was trying to tell me. And now I'm saying the same things to my children. Sincerely, Meg."

Megan Endress, Des Moines, Iowa. Megan, thank you so much for that. And you know what, man, that is exactly what Music with Memories is all about. You know, a song could be 3 or 4 minutes long and somehow hold 30 years of your life right there inside it. And there's another little piece that makes this one special. Lori McKenna wrote Humble and Kind as a list of the things she wanted to make sure that she had told her husband and their 5 kids. And then Tim McGraw took it all the way to number one. So, Megan, thank you for sharing your dad with us this weekend. And I'm so sorry for your loss. So turn this one up for him. Here's Tim McGraw.

0: Written by Laurie McKenna and taken all the way to number one on the Country Top 40 Countdown by Tim McGraw back in April of 2016. Tim, right there with your Music with Memories Song of the Week, Humble and Kind. And what about you? Do you have a special song in your heart with your special memory attached to it? My favorite reading of the entire week. Just go to Country Top 40 with Fitz on Facebook. Send me a message at the very top. Make sure it says Music with Memories. I'm grateful for the things you share with me. I'm not kidding. So grateful for you. And your Music with Memories is brought to you by my friends at T-Mobile. All right. It's game time, y'all. It's game time. And this hour of the Country Top 40 with Fitz is brought to you by the Home Depot. Let's go.
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0: My friend, it's time to climb. And you got Fitz playing the hits on the Country Top 40 Countdown. And y'all, we have officially reached the red zone. I can't believe it's the last weekend of August. School is back. Friday night lights are glowing. College football, summer's still hanging on by a thread. And half of America is already dreaming about that first cool morning. So whatever this weekend looks like for you, mowing the yard, firing up the grill, hauling kids to ball games, working a shift, or just riding around with me, I appreciate you. This is what we have been building toward all show. 10 songs left. The 10 biggest country songs in the world. And this is where the heavyweights live, baby. Go ahead and say it with me right now. It's top 10 time.
2: This is Casey Malone from Denver, Colorado. How are you doing, Fitz? Joel, my favorite artists ever have got a song together. I love it. I can't believe it. Lauren Elena and Chase Matthew on one song. All My Exes. Can't wait to hear it on the Country Top 40. I love the show.
3: Number 10.
0: What's going on, KC? I love that. KC and the Sunshine Band. No, thank you so much for the voice memo and a big shout out to the Fitz fam listening on the mighty KYGO in Denver. Man, I appreciate you so much. Here's your song, KC. Lauren Elena, Chase Matthew checking in right now with All My Exes.

0: Texas from Lauren Elaine and Chase Matthew with a quick double jump up to number 10. You know, it's always cool when you get to watch somebody you believed in from the beginning start winning. And that's been George Burge around here. I mean, I have still got the hat that he gave me when he was just starting out in country music. So naturally, I decided that after all this support, I should probably get some say in the floor plan of his brand new home that he's building.
1: You're looking good, man. I mean, I can't do. Yes, I can believe it. I just hope you can.
2: I cannot. But you've had my back from day one. So
1: day one. I still got the hat. But I want you to build a basketball court inside of your brand new house.
2: Okay. And just put Fitz on the half court.
1: Fitz or the Country Top 40 logo. We're in. George Burge, congrats. Good to see you, man.
0: We're all rooting for George Burge right here with Luke Bryan at number 9 with

Myself from John Morgan, advancing one to number 8. Country Top 40. Coming up on the Country Top 40 with Fitz. When you think about Kenny Chesney's people, you might think country singers, songwriters, maybe some of his buddies out on tour, right? Hitting the boat in the Caribbean. But no, Kenny says his real tribe might actually be the boat people. That's right. And I'm going to explain exactly what I mean by that. The boat people. After this.

This is the place for all things country music, the most impactful countdown in country music, and I'm the passionate purveyor of all the hits. My name is Fitz, and welcome back to the Country Top 40. And Taylor Swift carrying the torch right now from the unbelievable movie Toy Story 5. You could hear this song featured in it at number 7 with I Knew It, I Knew You.

0: Taylor Swift, I knew it. I knew you. Slipping one to number seven on the country top 40 with Fitz. And you know, Kenny Chesney's played just about every massive stage there is, but his happy place? Give the man a boat! Hey, you know what? I need my Chris Jansen button right now. Come on, Chris!
1: But it can buy me a boat.
0: Give the man some salt water and a few interesting characters, man, to hang out with, and he's good. Kenny told me, he said, when you lived a lot of your adult life in a boating community, you meet a lot of people like that. And I've spent so much time on boats and in boating communities and writing songs with those characters. And honestly, just living life with those kinds of characters and those kinds of guys, I feel a lot of commonality with people that live that kind of life. I mean, I bet he does. Dude lives in the Caribbean, you know, most of the year. Suddenly, about half of Kenny's catalog makes perfect sense, doesn't it? The boats, the beaches, the islands. That ain't branding, y'all. That is his life. And he's riding that wave straight up the countdown at number six. Kenny Chesney, Carry On.
1: She was

with Carry on the Rise Up One to number 6. 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And coming up, Morgan Wallen has never been too interested in putting his music in one little box, you know, country, rock, alternative, even a little hip hop. He says there's a reason all of it keeps finding its way into his records. And Morgan is going to explain that to you coming up on CT40. Country Top 40. Welcome back to the hits on the Country Top 40 with Fitz inside the top 5 right now. Can you believe it? With an artist who's given a free Welcome Back to Campus concert for students at the University of Wisconsin next weekend. And you know what? That's the right way to kick off a brand new semester. But we got Kane Brown right here, right now, this weekend, on the CT40 stage at number 5 with Woman.

KB, Kane Brown holding strong at number five with Woman. And you know, now one thing that I've learned about Morgan Wallen over the years, never try to guess who he's going to make music with next, like ever. Country, rock, hip hop. The guy grew up listening to every single bit of it, and you could hear it in the way he makes his music. Morgan told me, he says, Fitz, just because of all the influences that I've had throughout my life, listening to every single type of music, that's sort of my identity. And Morgan will go just about anywhere a great song takes him, but somehow it always finds its way back home to country. And this time he brought Ella Langley along for the ride with him, two of the biggest names in the world of country music. Together at number four, Ella Langley and Morgan Wallen with I Can't Love You Anymore.

Ellen Langley and Morgan Wallen backing up three places to number four with I Can't Love You Anymore. Oh, you know what this means. Since they were the number one artists last week on the Country Top 40 Countdown, that means the throne has been vacated. So who are we going to be crowning as this week's country music royalty? We're about to find out in just a few more minutes on the most impactful countdown in country music. So come on back to the Country Top 40 with Fitz. Welcome back to the hits on the Country Top 40 with Fitz. And we're getting dangerously close to number one. I'm getting nervous. I'm not going to lie. I do start sweating a little bit. I do. At number three, a song that recently picked up an unexpected new co-writer. Noah Kahan's team felt that Stella Lefty's Boston sounded a little bit too close to Stick Season. And Stella says that that song wasn't on her mind when she wrote it, but rather than turn it into a big legal mess, her team gave Noah a retroactive writing credit. Drama over. Song still flying on the radio. They all worked it out, right? They found creative compromise. All the way up to number three. I like it when he's nice to me. Stella Lefty in Boston.

Stella Lefty with Boston going up 2 to number 3. And you got Fitz playing the hits. And y'all, before we keep climbing on the countdown, all right, you're going to have to give me a second for this one because this is personal. And I know it's personal to you if you love country music. But on August 25th, we lost our country music icon, Dolly Parton. And y'all lost a friend. She passed away peacefully in Nashville at 80 years old. There was only one Dolly. Every time I was around her, she made me feel like I was the most important person in the room. She used to look up at this 6'7" Texas boy and call me, "Hey, there's my tall Texas drink of water." She was born in the mountains of East Tennessee, the fourth of 12 children, raised in a family that didn't have much money but had an awful lot of music and an awful lot of love. And she started performing as a child, sang at the Grand Ole Opry at just 13 years old. A woman of faith and a remarkably generous human being. She can make fun of herself better than anybody else could, and she could walk into almost any room in America and somehow make everybody in that room feel like she belonged to them. So this weekend, Texas and Tennessee, we aren't rivals. We are family. So Dolly, from your tall Texas drink of water, thank you. I will always love you, and so will everybody else. May you rest in his heavenly hands. Sometimes after something like this, you know, a song title just lands a little different, right? At number 2 this week, here's Luke Combs and Be By You.

0: live from NPR News in Washington, I'm Dan Rummer. President Trump has signed an executive order renaming Lake Ontario to Lake America. NPR's Liz Baker reports in Rochester, New York, beachgoers there greeted the news with derision and defiance.
1: It's a windy day, so only a few people are out on the sandy beach of Lake America.
2: That's not what it's called.
1: From the boardwalk, D-Love and Sky House look north to the Canadian side of the lake and the Canadian side of the trade war.
3: I think Trump is just pissed off with him and trying to be funny.
1: Political science major Abby Opal says she wanted to laugh at first, but
4: it symbolizes how our relationship with Canada is going down the drain and for no reason.
1: It won't really make a difference, says Michael Olakwa, just like Trump's renaming of another body of water.
5: People are always going to call it the Gulf of Mexico. People are always going to call it Lake Ontario.
1: After all, the order only applies to the federal government. Liz Baker, NPR News, Lake Ontario Beach, New York.
0: The jurors in the Plymouth, Massachusetts murder trial of Lindsay Clancy began their first day of deliberations Thursday. They're scheduled to resume those discussions in the morning. They're deciding whether Clancy had lost her grip on reality due to mental illness and postpartum psychosis, or whether she was in control of herself when she killed the three children in January of 2023. Deborah Becker with member station WBUR is there.
6: Defense attorney Kevin Reddington said Lindsay Clancy was experiencing postpartum psychosis and should not be held criminally responsible for strangling her three children, who were 5 years old, 3 years old, and 8 months old. Now, postpartum psychosis is a potentially dangerous psychiatric emergency that can be treated, but is often misdiagnosed.
0: Clancy did not testify in her own defense. She is pleaded not guilty. Federal safety regulators say that defective radio transmissions may have played a part in a mishap earlier this month between a passenger jet and Marine One. President Trump was on board the helicopter at the time. NPR's Joe Hernandez has more on the story.
7: One afternoon in early August, Marine One lifted off near the White House around the same time that an Envoy Air flight took off from Ronald Reagan Washington National Airport in nearby Arlington, Virginia. The National Transportation Safety Board says there may have been a breakdown in communication between the military and air traffic controllers at the airport. According to the agency's preliminary report, Marine One radioed the airport twice to notify controllers they were about to take off. One transmission wasn't received, and the other was unreadable. 1 week earlier, the military and air traffic control officials at the airport had met to discuss communication issues. The NTSB says it is continuing to investigate. Joe Hernandez, NPR News.
0: And from Washington, this is NPR.
8: Protect your family, your
0: phone, and your furry friends. Three journalists who were fired last week from the military news outlet Stars and Stripes Thursday filed a federal lawsuit accusing the Defense Secretary Pete Hegseth and the Pentagon of illegally taking their jobs. The three say the Trump administration is violating their First Amendment rights to free speech, to speak out against government interference in their work. The lawsuit claims the three were fired because of their reporting about deteriorating conditions aboard the USS Abraham Lincoln. Scientists are interested in tracking how warmer weathers are reaching the Arctic and contributing to melting glaciers, but those frigid areas can be tough to reach. As NPR's Rachel Carson reports, scientists have managed to get there with a little help from narwhals.
9: The scientists outfitted six narwhals with temperature and salinity sensors to collect data in the Arctic. Mads Peter Heide Jorgensen is a study author and marine biologist at Greenland Institute of Natural Resources. He says the data showed signs of warmer water from the Atlantic around major glaciers in East Greenland.
10: Here's Lainey Wilson. Even the most remote glaciers in the inner parts of the Minnesota-South Shore system were also affected by Atlantic water.
9: He says this is a sign that the impacts of warming seas extend even to these very hard-to-reach areas. The findings were published this week in the journal Science Advances. Rachel Carlson, NPR News.
0: President Trump is in Houston. Later today, he will be at the Johnson Space Center to present medals to the four astronauts who in April orbited the moon. This is NPR.
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0: Lainey Wilson and Watermelon Moonshine, your warm-up to number one, hitting number one on the Country Top 40 Countdown, October 7th, 2023. And that warm-up to number one was brought to you by my friends at IHOP. And I got to say, IHOP, what's up? Thank you so much for always being part of the Fitz fam on the Country Top 40. And all right, y'all, can you feel it? Are you feeling what I'm feeling? We've made it. Number one is here. But before I tell you who owns the biggest song in the world this week, I've got a clue. I sat down with this dude and we could have talked music, touring, fame, all the normal stuff. But nope, we spent our time nerding out over trucks, Duramax, Cummins, compound turbos, body styles. We went full truck guy. And half of y'all are like, well, heck yeah. And the other half have absolutely no idea what I just said. But listen close, because somewhere in this conversation is a big old clue to who's sitting at number one. Let's find out.
1: Now, clearly, I know that, you're a Duramax sort of guy, but it's hard.
2: I'm a GM guy because of my grandpa.
1: Okay.
2: That's why.
1: But can you answer me this question? It's hard to deny that a compound turbo on a straight six Cummins can't be beat.
2: Well, that's the opinion of a lot of people, I would say. If you're a Cummins guy, you're probably biased. But I would say nothing sounds better than an L5P with twins.
1: Dang.
2: Yeah.
1: All right, I would agree with you on that.
2: I would go, obviously we're going to go 17 to 19 body style. Mm-hmm. That's the best looking. Mm-hmm. When it was still made out of, pure metal.
1: Oh.
2: You know?
1: Yes.
2: But anyways, I could talk trucks all
1: I know
2: day.
1: You could. That's Talking Trucks with Bailey Zimmerman. Yep. We're going to do more of that.
0: Come on. Talking Trucks with Bailey Zimmerman. And now you understand why that conversation couldn't have worked out any better, because after all that talk about Duramaxes, Cummins, and which truck sounds the best, there's only one truck that matters right now. Because this weekend on the Country Top 40 with Fitz, Bailey Zimmerman has driven Chevy Silverado to the promised land. Here's Bailey Zimmerman with Chevy Silverado, number one in country music.

brand new number one artist of the week on the Country Top 40 with Fitz. Bailey climbing up three to number one with Chevy Silverado. And Bailey, way to go, man. He wrote that one with Tucker Bethard, Heath Warren, Gavin Lucas, and Anna Juber. A huge, massive CT40 congrats to you and your entire team. I know you are listening to the countdown right now, celebrating in Nashville, Tennessee. And I just want to say congratulations and many, many more. Country Top 40. And that is how we count them down from number 40 to number one. That is this week's presentation of the 40 biggest hits in country music, compiled and ranked each week by MediaBase 24/7. And I want to give a shout out to the CT40 staff, including Cody Culberson, the notorious DEP, Deborah Evans Price, Nick Allen, Drew Brownfield, and Scott Mahalik. The Country Top 40 comes to you each week from the good folks at North Star Audio, and we do it all from the original OGHQ CT40 studios deep in the heart of Texas. I am Fitz. Can't wait to see you next weekend. We're going to find out if Bailey Zimmerman can snag another week at number one in that Chevy Silverado. Have a great week ahead. Stay strong. If you're going through something right now, man, you're going to get through it. And just remember to think big, because you're thinking anyway. And who's better than you? No!

What a crazy, crazy party. Never seen so many people laughing, dancing. Look at you, you're having fun. But look at me, I'm almost crying.

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The party's over. They say that all good things must end. Call it a night.

didn't keep it, wasn't trying. Life for me was just one party and then another. I broke her heart so many times, had to have my party wine. Then one day she said, "Sweetheart, the party's over."

0: Live from NPR News in Washington, I'm Dave Mattingly. Bodies continue to be found in Nepal following Wednesday's glacier collapse that triggered mudslides and flash flooding along the border with Tibet. The death toll has risen to at least 469. More than 1,500 people are still missing, including dozens of Americans. Scientists are still examining what led to the wall of water. They say satellite and other data suggest the floodwaters were caused by the chunk of glacier temporarily damming a river, forcing water to surge downstream a few hours later. Mortgage rates in the U.S. are at their highest levels in a year amid elevated inflation in the economy. NPR Stephen Visahak says that's one reason Wall Street will be watching today's speech by the chairman of the Federal Reserve.
1: The average 30-year fixed-rate mortgage is 6.66%, according to Freddie Mac. Mortgage rates are largely influenced by the bond market, which has been shaken over concerns about government debt and inflation. That's why bond traders will be watching new Fed Chair Kevin Warsh's speech from Jackson Hole, Wyoming, closely.
2: Everyone's going to be... it's early in the morning, but everyone will have their popcorn out to watch.
1: Jeff DeGurian is loanDepot's chief investment officer.
2: They want to see, hey, if inflation picks back up again like everyone's worried about, what are you going to do?
1: The Fed's preferred inflation gauge showed prices rose at an annual rate of 3.7% in July. Stephen Visahak, NPR News.
0: A federal judge is blocking the U.S. Postal Service from carrying out President Trump's order to restrict mail-in voting in the upcoming November midterm elections. NPR's Hansi Lo Wong says this latest ruling sets up another possible review of the president's order by the U.S. Supreme Court.
3: U.S. District Judge Nadir Tawani in Boston has issued a temporary restraining order that blocks the U.S. Postal Service's new mail-in ballot requirements for states for 14 days. The Postal Service's plan involves delivering mail-in ballots only to people on voter lists that the states would have to turn over to the mailing agency. Judge Talwani found that plan is likely illegal because USPS has no authority to control voting by mail. We should note USPS is financial support of NPR. Talwani is set to decide whether to issue a longer-lasting block after a hearing next Thursday. This ruling helps set the stage for another review of Trump's order at the Supreme Court, but there's little time left for the order to be fully carried out. Mail-in voting for the midterm starts next week. Hansi Lo Wong, NPR News.
0: The Justice Department says more than 80 people are facing charges as part of a crackdown on a violent gang in Puerto Rico. Federal prosecutors say members of Los Bajadeo trafficked fentanyl, cocaine, and other illegal drugs and were involved in killings, shootings, kidnappings, and assaults. The arrests were announced yesterday by Attorney General Todd Blanche, who visited the island. The National Weather Service is warning of dangerous heat in areas of Southern California, Nevada, and Arizona. This is NPR News. My God is real. Testimony has wrapped up in Nevada in the trial of a former gang leader accused of orchestrating the 1996 killing of hip-hop icon Tupac Shakur. Steve Futterman.
4: The defense presented just three witnesses, all former members of the Las Vegas Police Department. The prosecution's case depends almost entirely on comments from Dwayne Davis in a memoir and his interviews where he repeatedly admits supplying the gun used in the killing and says he was in the car that drove up alongside Shakur. The defense claims these were all embellishments and that there's no corroborating evidence to support Davis's admissions. The final witness, former Detective Dan Long, was asked how he was able to confirm that Davis was in the vehicle.
5: By Mr. Davis telling me that he was in a white Cadillac, and that the shooting came from that same white Cadillac.
4: Davis is the only one allegedly in the Cadillac still alive. Closing arguments are set for Monday. For NPR News, I'm Steve Futterman.
0: Authorities in Alaska say the former mayor of Bethel is piloting a small plane that crashed in shallow waters near the Seldovia Airport on Wednesday, killing all four people aboard. The cause is under investigation. Major League Baseball's Tampa Bay Rays are a step closer to building a new home stadium in Florida. Last night, the city of Tampa approved an agreement worth $2.3 billion to construct the Rays' new home ballpark next to the New York Yankees' spring.

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and one shoe. He makes the oldest kind of leather look like new. You feel as though you want to dance when he gets through. He's a great big bundle of joy. He pops the boogie-woogie rag, the Chattanooga shoeshine boy. It's a wonder that the rag don't tear the way he makes it pop. You ought to see him fan the air with his hoppity-hibbity-hibbity-hoppity-hibbity-hoppity-hibbity-hop. 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He pops the boogie-woogie rag, the Chattanooga shoeshine boy. 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Don't that tickle you?

0: Live from NPR News in Washington, I'm Windsor Johnston. The death toll is rising in Nepal 2 days after catastrophic flooding struck the region. At least 469 people are dead and more than 1,500 others are missing, including about 90 Americans. NPR's Dia Hadid reports authorities are warning that a natural dam could give way, triggering even more flooding.
1: The waters receded from most places, leaving behind mud and debris. But Santosh Pandey from the aid group Oxfam says one of the worst affected areas, Raswa, is still only accessible by helicopter. But because that area is largely inaccessible, it also means the death count is likely to rise further. And now authorities are warning that there might be secondary floods because there's still an overflowing lake in the area where experts said the first glacier collapsed, which blocked up the river valley and triggered these major floods.
0: That's NPR's Dia Hadid reporting. A federal judge is weighing another effort to put President Trump's name back on the Kennedy Center in Washington, D.C. NPR's Anastasios Lucas reports a previous court decision said that only Congress has the authority to change the venue's official name.
2: The Kennedy Center board wants to add President Trump's name on the entryway of the center. Is that fundamentally the same as renaming it, or is it something different? Lawyers for the plaintiff, Representative Joyce Beatty, Democrat of Ohio, say Judge Christopher R. Cooper has already ruled that the board does not have the right to rename the living memorial to President John F. Kennedy. Department of Justice lawyers representing President Trump and other members of the board argue adding another line of signage to the entryway thanking Trump for his planned renovation of the complex is not changing the institution's name. It's not clear yet when Cooper will make a ruling. Anastasia Tsoukas, NPR News.
0: The Trump administration plans to temporarily import more foreign ground beef at a lower tariff rate is getting pushback from the U.S. agriculture industry. NPR's Joe Hernandez reports the move may do little to bring down the price of beef.
3: The proposal announced by President Trump last week would allow 300,000 metric tons of ground beef to enter the U.S. at a lower tariff rate for the next 90 days. Ground beef prices have shot up in recent years, but economists say this may not be enough meat to produce major savings for consumers, such as Andrew Griffin, a University of Tennessee professor who studies livestock economics.
4: I don't think it's going to be $1.50. Now, we might see a quarter to 35 cents.
3: According to federal data, the average cost of a pound of ground beef in the U.S. last month was $6.89, up more than 50% in the last 5 years. Joe Hernandez, NPR News.
0: This is NPR News in Washington. Australia says it will evacuate 24 scientists from a research station over concerns about a potential outbreak of the highly contagious H5N1 bird flu virus. Christina Kukula reports the facility is located on a remote island territory halfway between Australia and the Antarctic.
5: The Australian government says an icebreaking vessel will be deployed in October to extract the scientists from Macquarie Island in the Southern Ocean, which is home to thousands of elephant seals. The government says the evacuation is not due to concerns about the physical well-being of staff, but rather the psychosocial risk of researchers being exposed to mass deaths among seals in the event of a bird flu outbreak. The team arrived on the island in May and was scheduled to remain for 1 year. Last year, thousands of seals died after being infected by the virus on Heard Island, an uninhabited Australian territory in the sub-Antarctic. For NPR News, I'm Christina Kukula in Melbourne, Australia.
0: A federal judge has sided with Anthropic in its legal fight with the Pentagon. The government labeled the artificial intelligence company a supply chain risk earlier this year, but a judge ruled that the Pentagon acted illegally by punishing the tech giant for criticizing its position on the use of AI. The dispute began in February when President Trump and Defense Secretary Pete Hegseth accused Anthropic of posing a threat to national security. The government is expected to challenge the ruling. Anthropic welcomed the decision and says it remains committed to working with the government. This is NPR News.
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One, two, three, four. One, two, three, four. I heard on the radio rumors of war, people getting ready for battle, and there may be just one more. I heard about an earthquake and the toll it took away. These are the signs of the times we're in today. Matthew 24 is knocking at the door, and there can't be too much more to come to pass.

more could be the last. The great bear from the Northland has risen from his sleep, and the army ranks in red are near 200 million deep. The young and old now prophesy a coming prince of peace, and last night I dreamed of lightning in the east. Matthew 24 is knocking at the door, and there can't be too much more to come to pass.

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0: Live from NPR News in Washington, I'm Windsor Johnston. Federal Reserve Chair Kevin Warsh delivers his first major speech today since taking over the central bank in May. NPR's Rafael Nam reports investors and economists will be listening closely for clues about his approach to interest rates and inflation.
1: Every year, economists and policymakers get together in Jackson Hole, Wyoming, and Fed chairs traditionally give a speech about the economy, often about what to expect in the months ahead. But Warsh prefers being vague. He has said investors rely too much on guidance from the Fed instead of making their own economic assessments. So investors were disappointed in July when Warsh said his goal was to fight inflation but did not give any specifics. The question now is, will Warsh offer more clues about his future? Or will he keep things close to his vest and talk instead about some other major economic

0: is laying out what comes next. During a recent town hall, officials acknowledged they didn't expect the war with Iran to last this long. Steve Walsh with Member Station WHRO reports.
1: Navy leaders tried to answer questions from over 580 dependents on the call who were evacuated from Naval Support Activity Bahrain shortly after the war began. Vice Admiral Kurt Renshaw, the head of Fifth Fleet, conceded that the Navy thought this would be a short conflict.
2: We literally have to make it up as we go, because nothing is conceived to go on, this length of time.
1: More than 1,300 family members of service members stationed in Bahrain have been spread across Europe and the U.S. Many are living in hotels. Navy leaders said they want families to pick a more permanent location while the military works out the future of the base. For NPR News, I'm Steve Walsh.
0: Jury deliberations resumed this morning in the murder trial of former labor and delivery nurse Lindsay Clancy. She killed her three children in 2023. Deborah Becker from Member Station WBUR reports the case now turns on whether she was criminally responsible at the time.
3: Judge William Sullivan told the jurors they have to decide whether to find her guilty of first-degree murder, second-degree murder, or manslaughter for the killing of each child. Now, they could find her not guilty because of a lack of criminal responsibility if they agree that her mental condition made her incapable of knowing right from wrong or following the law. If she's found guilty of first-degree murder, she would be sentenced to life in prison without the possibility of parole.
0: Deborah Becker reporting. This is NPR News. A federal judge is again.

0: who are set to go out. The Supreme Court sided with Trump earlier this week, finding the lower court had acted prematurely, but the justices did not rule on whether the president's order is legal. The case could now be headed back to the high court with potentially significant consequences for the midterms. One of Broadway's biggest post-pandemic successes, the musical Six, will come to a close in early January. Jeff London reports the show has been a popular hit, specifically with teens and tweens.
1: Six was scheduled to open on March 12, 2020, but that was the date all of Broadway shut down because of the COVID pandemic. It finally opened 19 months later and became a hit. Cheeky British import with a small cast and a small band, the show picked up two Tony Awards for Best Score and Best Costume Design. And it turned a profit in a tough Broadway environment where only 1 out of 10 commercial productions make their money back. When Six closes, it will have run for 2,178 performances. For NPR News, I'm Jeff London in New York.
0: I'm Winter Johnston, NPR News in Washington.
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3: You can give my other suit to the Salvation Army, and everything else I leave behind.

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Understand, yo man, you hear me talking, understand.

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0: Live from NPR News in Washington, I'm Windsor Johnston. Helicopters are carrying aid into isolated mountain communities in Nepal, where roads remain cut off and floodwaters have left behind thick mud and debris. The death toll from catastrophic flooding this week has risen to at least 538, with more than 1,500 people missing. NPR's Dia Hadid reports about 90 Americans remain unaccounted for.
1: Many of the missing Americans appear to be Hindu pilgrims, like 28-year-old Ariadna Riley's in-laws. Riley says Neelam Kumari Sharma and Ramesh Sharma were on a pilgrimage to circle Mount Kailash, a mountain revered by Hindus.
2: They were really excited to be able to participate in, for them, an incredible event.
1: But they lost contact when the floods took place.
2: We have been tirelessly looking for them. That's just been the most torturous part that anyone can imagine, is not knowing where your family is and having to wait to hear if they're dead or not. It's one of the devastating things that this family is going through right now.
1: So far, the State Department says it's deployed $500,000 to rescue efforts. Dia Hadid, NPR News.
0: Federal safety regulators say defective radio transmissions may have played a part in a mishap earlier this month between a passenger jet and Marine One. NPR's Joe Hernandez reports.
3: One afternoon in early August, Marine One lifted off near the White House around the same time that an Envoy Air flight took off from Ronald Reagan Washington National Airport in nearby Arlington, Virginia. The National Transportation Safety Board says there may have been a breakdown in communication between the military and air traffic controllers at the airport. According to the agency's preliminary report, Marine One radioed the airport twice to notify controllers they were about to take off. One transmission wasn't received, and the other was unreadable. One week earlier, the military and air traffic control officials at the airport had met to discuss communication issues. The NTSB says it is continuing to investigate. Joe Hernandez, NPR News.
0: Today marks 6 months since the U.S. and Israel launched a war against Iran. Throughout the conflict, NPR's Arzu Rezvani has stayed in touch with people inside Iran, documenting how their lives and attitudes have changed as the war itself has shifted.

0: federal data show that more than 3/4 of all wildfires in the U.S. are human-caused, arson, or just negligence, such as a downed power line or a spark from a vehicle. Kelly Pale is a researcher at Headwaters Economics. She says greater public awareness about the risks has helped.
1: You know, Smokey Bear is one of the most widely recognized marketing creatures out there and champions of the years. And yet, we still do see a lot of communication. So awareness is only one piece.
0: Human-caused wildfires tend to be more destructive.

0: intensifies. Trump signed an executive order Thursday directing the U.S. Geographic Naming System to adopt the new name, though Canada is under no obligation to do the same. Trump had floated the change in recent days as trade tensions between the two countries escalated. The U.S. is imposing 50% tariffs on $20 billion worth of Canadian goods after talks broke down. I'm Windsor Johnston, NPR News in Washington.
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I've lost count of the hours, and I've lost track of the days. In fact, I've lost just about everything since you went away. Everything that is, except the memories you left me. And that's one thing that no one can mar. I don't know who you're with. I don't even know where you've gone. My only hope is that someday you might hear this song, and you'll know that I wrote it especially for you. And I love you, wherever you are.

This flame in my heart is like an eternal fire. For every day it burns hotter, and every day it burns higher. And I haven't been able to put out one little flicker, not even with all of these tears. My friends think I'm crazy, and maybe I am. But I'll carry this torch just as long as I can. For someday, you might just decide to come home. And I want you to know

He kisses her goodbye and heads for the radio station. Oh, he hates to leave her, but he's got another show to do. He knows she gets lonely, so he lets her know he's thinking about her. And though millions are listening, she knows who he's talking to.

He planned a surprise for the night of their first anniversary. He taped his show just so he could be home with her. The radio was playing, and as he walked in on her, her lover, he heard himself saying the last words that they ever heard.

K-O-T-Z in Kotzebue.

0: Live from NPR News in Washington, I'm Windsor Johnston. Today marks 6 months since the United States and Israel went to war with Iran, with direct talks essentially at a standstill. NPR's Adil Al-Shamsi reports Tehran, in the meantime, has turned the Strait of Hormuz into its strategic weapon.
1: When Israel and the U.S. went to war with Iran on February 28th, one of the stated goals was to bring down the regime in Tehran. While the killing of Ayatollah Ali Khamenei delivered a blow to the Islamic Republic, Iran's leaders have managed to hold on to power, and instead of collapsing, the regime has taken an even harder line. In the past 6 months, Iran blockaded the Strait of Hormuz, disrupting global oil supplies that have been felt at the gas pump worldwide. The war has had severe economic consequences for Iran. The cost of living has skyrocketed. Some Iranians say they're buying groceries on credit and find it hard to track down medicine. Adil Al-Shalchi, NPR News, Istanbul.
0: Devastating floods have killed at least 538 people in Nepal, with more than 1,500 others still missing, including 90 Americans. NPR's Michelle Kellerman reports international aid is moving into the region as rescue crews struggle to reach some of the hardest-hit communities.
2: The head of the UN mission in Nepal, Lila Peters Yaya, says the floods have wiped out 35 bridges and destroyed about 25 miles of roads in Nepal. And that's making humanitarian efforts all the more complicated.
3: So you have one municipality where, you know, it's impossible to reach by road, and all the aid is being delivered by the government by helicopter.
2: She says the Nepalese government is deploying temporary bridges, and the UN is trying to help with that. The UN has offered an initial $2.5 million in humanitarian aid for Nepal, and the Swiss government is pitching in $1 million more. Michelle Kellerman, NPR News, Washington.
0: A federal judge is weighing another effort to put President Trump's name back on the Kennedy Center in Washington, D.C. NPR's Anastasia Zaloukis reports a previous court decision said that only Congress has the authority to change the venue's official name.
4: The board and Trump in his role as Center chairman are all being represented by lawyers from the Department of Justice, from the civil division of the DOJ, and they're arguing that an enormous renovation is desperately needed and that Trump is the only person who can do it. And they're saying that adding Trump's name is not the same as changing it.
0: Federal Reserve Chair Kevin Warsh will deliver a speech today in Jackson Hole, Wyoming. Investors will be listening for clues about how he plans to tackle inflation and where interest rates may be headed. You're listening to NPR News from Washington. The World Health Organization says the Ebola outbreak is over in Uganda, but NPR's Jonathan Lambert reports that's not the case in other parts of the region.
5: It's been over 42 days since Uganda reported a new case of Ebola. This milestone marks the end of their outbreak, which only infected 20 people. The outbreak in DRC is still growing fast. Over 5,700 people have gotten sick, and over 2,700 have died, according to FCC. The true toll is likely much greater, officials say, but the response has improved in recent years. More people are seeking treatment at clinics, and the number of beds has increased by about 40% compared to last month. While there are no approved vaccines for the kind of Ebola that's spreading, tens of thousands of doses of a different Ebola vaccine just arrived. Officials are hopeful it can provide some protection, and health workers will start receiving shots today. Jonathan Lambert, NPR News.
0: A town council race in Gila Bend, Arizona, came down to the luck of the draw after both candidates finished with exactly 67 votes. Under Arizona law, a tight election can be decided by chance, so officials used a high card draw. Athena Guerrero drew the three of clubs, while Jesus Rubalcaba drew the three of spades, giving him the win because spades ranked higher. It's not the first time Rubalcaba has won office this way. In 2014, he tied another candidate with 105 votes apiece and won that council seat when a judge flipped a dollar coin and it landed on tails. This is NPR.
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Everyone I do right does me wrong. So

0: Live from NPR News in Washington, I'm Windsor Johnston. Stocks on Wall Street opened higher this morning as investors tune in to hear a speech at this hour from Federal Reserve Chairman Kevin Warsh. NPR's Scott Horsley reports the Dow Jones Industrial Average rose about 145 points in early trading.
1: Investors are eager to hear from the new central bank leader about how he and his colleagues plan to tackle stubborn inflation. Warsh has repeatedly vowed to restore price stability, but markets have been disappointed by the lack of detail so far. The Fed chairman's last news conference, following a rate-setting meeting in July, was greeted by a stock market sell-off. Warsh has been deliberately vague about his outlook, arguing that too much talking can tie the Fed's hands and distort the signals that financial markets are sending about the economy. Annual inflation in July was 3.7%, according to the Fed's preferred yardstick, well above the central bank's target of 2%. Scott Horsley, NPR News, Washington.
0: President Trump is offering assurances that Russian President Vladimir Putin will not wage a military operation on a NATO country. NPR's Greg Myrie reports Trump spoke following a visit to Moscow by the director of the CIA.
2: President Trump was asked if President Putin might be considering additional military action in Europe.
3: I've had good talks with him. He's not going to be attacking a NATO territory.
2: CIA Director John Ratcliffe made an unannounced trip to Moscow on Tuesday, igniting speculation about the reason for his visit. The CIA has declined to comment. However, a U.S. official said Ratcliffe warned Russia against attacking NATO countries. The CIA chief also told the Russians the U.S. has conclusive evidence Russia is providing intelligence to Iran. The U.S. official was not authorized to discuss the matter publicly and spoke on condition of anonymity. Greg Myrie, NPR News, Washington.
0: The Canadian Prime Minister is reacting to President Trump's executive order renaming Lake Ontario to Lake America. Dan Karpinchuk reports Trump announced the name change on Thursday amid the escalating trade war between the two nations.
4: Prime Minister Mark Carney says no matter what the U.S. calls it, Canadians will know it as Lake Ontario, then, now, and always. It's the latest tit-for-tat in what's becoming a bitter trade war, fanned by insults from Trump and mainly from Ontario Premier Doug Ford. Carney also provided some history, posting on social media that the name Lake Ontario comes from the indigenous Wendat Nation word Ontario, which translated means the lake is beautiful, the lake is big. The consensus among Canadians is that Trump can do what he wants as far as the U.S. is able to, but cannot dictate what Canadians call Lake Ontario, or even what the international community or other countries call it. For NPR News, I'm Dan Carpenter in Toronto.
0: This is NPR News in Washington. Two executives and a reporter for Stars and Stripes filed a lawsuit against the Pentagon for firing them. They allege that top Defense Department officials retaliated for recent reporting and for standing up for the paper's journalistic independence. NPR's David Fulton-Flick has more.
5: Stars and Stripes covers military matters. It's funded in part by the Congress through the Pentagon's budget. Early this year, the Pentagon's chief spokesman posted on social media that he wanted to refocus Stars and Stripes, quote, away from the woke distractions that cite morale. In July, editor-in-chief Eric Slavin and reporter Lara Fortman spoke to CBS News about concerns their independence was being eroded. And the paper reported on deteriorating conditions on the USS Abraham Lincoln in the Persian Gulf, which they were fired. Publisher Max Weber was fired, too, after he announced he'd retire rather than terminate them. The three journalists are asking a federal judge to intervene to block the firings from taking effect. The Pentagon declined comment, citing the litigation. David Folkenflik, NPR News.
0: A federal judge is again blocking President Trump's executive order aimed at restricting mail-in voting ahead of the midterm elections. The judge imposed a 14-day hold following another round of lawsuits just days before ballots are set to go out. The Supreme Court sided with Trump earlier this week, finding the lower court had acted prematurely, but the justices did not rule on whether the president's order is legal. On Wall Street, the Dow is up 74 points. This is NPR News.
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We'd give our all to music and sing.

Well, the last thing I remember, Doc, I started to swerve. And then I saw the Jag slide into the curve. I know I'll never forget that horrible sight. I guess I found out for myself that everyone was right.

0: Live from NPR News in Washington, I'm Windsor Johnston. Federal Reserve Chair Kevin Warsh says inflation is too high, but is offering few clues about where interest rates are heading. In a closely watched speech in Jackson Hole, Wyoming today, Warsh said the Fed needs flexibility to respond to the economy rather than feel bound by Wall Street expectations.
1: We should not indulge a regime which market participants are looking primarily to the Fed for their next trade. The economic literature has long described the distorting effects, what it called the Hall of Mirrors problem. If markets rely materially on the Fed's guidance, and the Fed relies on market prices, we're more likely to be blinded to new developments.
0: Warsh says inflation is running above the Fed's 2% target, adding that the focus right now should be on prices. Officials in China say 5 people have died and more than 500 others remain missing on the Tibet side of the China-Nepal border after catastrophic flooding this week. Rescue crews have reached the hardest hit area after operations were briefly suspended over fears an upstream lake could overflow. NPR's Jennifer Pack reports from Beijing.
2: The lake was formed after an enormous chunk of ice snapped off a glacier, triggering waves of mud, water, and ice barreling down the Himalayas on Wednesday. Trees and homes were swept away or submerged. Chinese state media showed aerial shots of the Jilong border checkpoint buried under a mudslide, including a 6-story building. Some of the debris jammed up the water. The lake started forming upstream, and it's been filling up. It's also been raining in the area. Chinese rescue workers are racing to reduce the risk of more flooding, and police in Nepal say the Chinese have told them to be on alert on their side of the border. Jennifer Pack, NPR News, Beijing.
0: A judge in California has ruled that the Pentagon cannot designate the AI company Anthropic as a supply chain risk. NPR's Jeff Brumfield reports the ruling came over the use of artificial intelligence in warfare.
3: In her 59-page ruling, District Judge Rita Lane said the Pentagon violated Anthropic's First Amendment rights to designate the company, quote, supply chain risk. The government argued that Anthropic's technology could threaten national security, but Judge Lane said they never produced the proof. Rather, she said the Pentagon tried to use the designation to, quote, make a public example out of Anthropic. The fight began after Anthropic tried to put limits on its technology. It demanded the Pentagon not use its AI tools for fully autonomous weapons or the mass surveillance of Americans. Jeff Brumfield, NPR News.
0: On Wall Street, the Dow was up 207 points. This is NPR News. Canada is backing part of its retaliation in the escalating trade war with the U.S. Ottawa had threatened tariffs on about $20 billion in American goods after President Trump announced new 50% tariffs on Canadian imports. But Canada has now removed U.S. seafood from that list, bringing some relief to fishermen in Maine. Michael Livingston of Maine Public reports.
4: Canada says it made the change after meeting with seafood industry leaders to, quote, protect against broader economic harms. Maine typically exports more than half of its annual lobster landings to Canada for processing, bringing in over $1 billion a year.
5: This sort of back and forth trade of the product across the border has been something that's kept both industries thriving for many, many years now.
4: Maine Lobstermen Association head Patrice McCarran says the tariffs would have disrupted that market overnight, reducing revenue for lobstermen. Maine Republican Senator Susan Collins, who's in a tough race for re-election, criticized the Trump administration for starting the trade war, saying border states' economies are inextricably linked to trade with Canada. For NPR News, I'm Michael Livingston in Kennebunk, Maine.
0: Testimony has ended in the Las Vegas murder trial of a man accused of ordering the 1996 killing of rap artist Tupac Shakur. The defense rested its case Thursday. Closing arguments are set to begin next week. Wayne Davis has pleaded not guilty to murder. Shakur was 25 years old when he was fatally shot near the Las Vegas Strip. On Wall Street, the Dow up 185 points, the Nasdaq up 150. This is NPR.
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I said, now

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We was falling fast, we was jumping in. Blue jean halo hanging off a limb. Two American kids, just like them. Every time we'd play, and it blew us away.

Girl, just like rock and roll, where's it gone? But I hope like hell every now and again I blow across your mind like that summer wind. And you're holding on to 16 long as you can every time that it comes on.

0: Live from NPR News, I'm Lakshmi Singh. Federal Reserve Chair Kevin Warsh says inflation's too high, still above the central bank's 2% target. But in a highly anticipated speech in Jackson Hole, Wyoming today, Warsh did not give a clear indication of what the Fed's next steps might be. Here's NPR's Scott Horsley.
1: He reiterated his concern that too much telegraphing about interest rates by the Fed can tie the central bank's hands and also distort market signals. That's why he's really allergic to saying a whole lot about what the central bank might do in the future. Some players have said, look, don't tell us where interest rates are going next month or in the next 6 months, but give us a general idea of how you might react to this or that economic indicator.
0: That's NPR's Scott Horsley reporting. President Trump has signed an executive order renaming Lake Ontario to Lake America. NPR's Liz Baker reports that in Rochester, New York, beachgoers greeted the news with derision and defiance.
2: It's a windy day, so only a few people are out on the sandy beach of Lake America?
3: That's not what it's called. It's called Lake Ontario.
2: From the boardwalk, D-Love and Sky House look north to the Canadian side of the lake and the Canadian side of the trade war.
4: I think Trump is just pissed off with him and trying to be funny.
2: Political science major Abby Opal says she wanted to laugh at first, but
5: it symbolizes how our relationship with Canada is going down the drain and for no reason.
2: It won't really make a difference, says Michael Alacqua, just like Trump's renaming of another body of water.
6: People are always going to call it the Gulf of Mexico. People are always going to call it Lake Ontario.
2: After all, the order only applies to the federal government. Liz Baker, NPR News, Lake Ontario Beach, New York.
0: Nepal and Tibet are now trying to account for as many as 2,500 people. Many residents and foreign tourists have not been seen since a torrent of water and mud tore through villages this week. Some areas remain inaccessible to emergency assistance, and others the waters receded and more bodies are being found. The death toll has risen to 538. NPR's Dia Hadid reports the State Department says 90 Americans are affected.
7: Many of the missing Americans appear to be Hindu pilgrims, like 28-year-old Ariadna Riley's in-laws. Riley says Neelam Kumari Sharma and Ramesh Sharma were on a pilgrimage to circle Mount Kailash, a mountain revered by Hindus.
8: They were really excited to be able to participate in, for them, an incredible event.
7: But they lost contact when the floods took place.
8: We have been tirelessly looking for them. That's just been the most torturous part that anyone can imagine, is not knowing where your family is and having to wait to hear if they're dead or not. It's one of the devastating things that this family is going through right now.
7: So far, the State Department says it's deployed $500,000 to rescue efforts. Dia Hadid, NPR News.
0: It's NPR. The number of people who've streamed audio and video featuring Dolly Parton rose from 2.5 million Monday to 35 million Tuesday as the world learned that the Queen of Country had died at the age of 80. The industry data and analytics company Luminate says in the U.S. alone it went from 1.2 million to more than 26 million. The National Academy of Television Arts and Sciences is among those paying tribute to Peter Cullen, the legendary voice actor who died this week at the age of 85. Over the decades, Cullen's baritone timbre was featured in numerous roles, from villains to the likes of a pessimistically lovable Eeyore in Winnie the Pooh.
9: Just wanted to thank you, Piglet, for the flowers. Awful nice of you to think of gray old me.
0: In a 2014 NPR interview, Cullen fondly recalled a 1984 audition for a cartoon show based on the line of toys The Transformers. He described his brother, a decorated Marine who fought in Vietnam, as being the inspiration for Optimus Prime, a hero he described as strong enough to be gentle.
9: Larry was that way. I had no idea what the script was going to be. But in effect, the lines just came out and I just did my brother Larry.
10: We're Autobots. We're from Cybertron, a planet far from Earth.
0: That and so many other roles led Cullen to receive a Lifetime Achievement Award at the Children's and Family Emmy Awards in 2023. This is NPR.
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12: This is National Native News. I'm Jill Freitas. Top federal prosecutors from the Four Corner states are descending upon the Phoenix Metro this week as part of an annual conference meant to tackle crime and justice in Indian country. KJZZ's Gabriel Pietrasio has details.
13: A hotel room full of victim advocates, attorneys, and tribal law enforcement personnel congregate in Glendale. Arizona's top prosecutor, U.S. Attorney Timothy Corchain, reminds them why they're all meeting.
14: It may sound like priorities are elsewhere in this administration, but all of the U.S. attorneys up here and every member of leadership in the Department of Justice will tell you, Indian country is always a priority.
13: From Phoenix and Albuquerque to Denver and Salt Lake City, Corchain stresses they're all on the same team.
14: If you work with a rural tribe, whether it's in Utah, Colorado, New Mexico, or Arizona, it might feel like you are at the ends of the earth.
13: For National Native News, I'm Gabriel Pietrasio, reporting from Glendale.
12: A major logging project planned for Alaska's Tongass National Forest is raising concerns about potential impacts to subsistence resources. The Forest Service acknowledges the project could affect deer harvests relied on by communities in southeast Alaska, where the Tongass has long supported Alaska Native cultural and subsistence practices. Conservationists are now pushing back against plans to log thousands of acres of old-growth forest. Mark Moran reports.
15: Conservationists are pushing back on a massive old-growth logging plan by the U.S. Forest Service that would carve new roads through thousands of acres of Alaska's Tongass National Forest. The agency says it will revitalize the logging industry and improve habitat and ecosystems for native species. The Revilla Integrated Research Project aims to log 4,000 acres of old-growth trees in the Tongass near Ketchikan, harvest 83 million board feet for timber, and build more than 40 miles of roadway. Southeast Alaska Conservation Council's Nathan Newcomer says the development plan threatens the habitat of a number of animals. He says even the Forest Service has acknowledged the risk.
16: Deer, bears, wolves, birds like the Queen Charlotte Goshawk, they also state that they acknowledge the significant likelihood of impacts to subsistence, including on deer harvests.
15: There were at least 120 objections to the plan during a public comment period, but the Forest Service intends to begin work and address the legal challenges later. Southeast Alaska has been transitioning away from clear-cutting old tree stands in favor of what's known as young-growth logging, which Newcomer and other environmental advocates support, even though the practice now comprises only about 1% of the region's economy.
16: To go back to this bygone era from the 1970s where you just clear-cut landscapes, it makes absolutely no sense. Nobody supports it apart from extractive industry and politicians. But local communities in Southeast Alaska, they want to protect what we have. It's our cultural way of life. It's the way that people live up here.
15: Southeast Alaska is also highly dependent on tourism to support local economies. Driven largely by cruise ship traffic, the region sees as many as 2 million visitors a year, according to Alaska's Southeast Conference. I'm Mark Moran for Alaska News Service. Find our trust indicators at publicnewsservice.org.
12: On this day in 1863, fighting broke out near Camp Pike in the Choctaw Nation in what is now Oklahoma. The skirmish came during the Civil War when Indian Territory became a battleground involving Union and Confederate forces. Camp Pike had been used by Confederate troops following the Battle of Honey Springs, one of the war's largest battles in Indian Territory. I'm Jill Freitas.
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22: You're listening to Statewide News from Alaska Public Media. I'm Ava White. The country's top energy official is touring Alaska this week, touting the Trump administration's goal of unleashing the state's resources and strengthening energy security. U.S. Secretary of Energy Chris Wright was the keynote speaker at the Alaska Oil and Gas Association's annual conference in Anchorage Thursday, and Wright says he came with a message from President Trump.
23: And it's a giant thank you. Thank you, Alaska. The world depends on your resources. The massive oil exports from Alaska are desperately needed in the world. And the message I get from everyone is, when are we going to get more Alaskan oil?
22: It's not Wright's first time in Alaska. He came to the state last year with two other high-level officials, stopping in Anchorage and the North Slope. He has previously said the Alaska LNG pipeline is his number one infrastructure priority, although he didn't name the project during his nearly 20-minute address to oil and gas leaders. Wright says that trillions of dollars have been spent on renewable energy worldwide. He says that has had little impact on the United States.
23: We need to look at granting permits or not granting permits through a human lens. It's fashionable to say I hate hydrocarbons and I think the world's going to run on solar panels and windmills. When people say that to me, I know two things. A, they don't know anything about the global energy system.
22: A recent study shows that nationwide, wind and solar produce more energy than coal. Wright will be in Fairbanks today to speak with miners and other industry leaders as part of what the department calls the Great American Energy Comeback Tour. Alaska will receive up to $23 million from social media company Meta as part of a landmark $17 billion settlement agreement that would also require the company to implement a sweeping set of safety features aimed at protecting children from addictive features and harmful content on its platforms. The Alaska Beacon reports that the multi-state settlement was announced Wednesday. Meta is the owner of Facebook and Instagram. Under the settlement, it would be ordered to pay the up to $17.1 billion penalty to 47 states, the District of Columbia, and several U.S. territories. Alaska leaders praised the settlement announcement. Governor Mike Dunleavy said that it was a, quote, good first step towards protecting our children from online dangers, end quote. The social media company Meta, as part of a landmark $17 billion settlement agreement that would also require the company to implement a sweeping set of safety features aimed at protecting children from addictive features and harmful content on its platforms. The Alaska Beacon reports that the multi-state settlement was announced Wednesday. Meta is the owner of Facebook and Instagram. Under the settlement, it would be ordered to pay the up to $17.1 billion penalty to 47 states, the District

0: District of Columbia, and several U.S. territories. Alaska leaders praised the settlement announcement. Governor Mike Dunleavy said that it was a, quote, good first step towards protecting our children from online dangers, end quote. The settlement also requires Meta to make major changes to its platforms for young users, including daily time limits, nighttime blocks, and muted notifications during school hours. The company still faces thousands of lawsuits across the country that accuse it of fueling harmful content and addiction in children. This is Alaska Public Media.
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3: 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It is 8:15 in the morning, so we're going to head into the local weather forecast. But stay tuned for the mini Jonja Telegraph coming up at about 8:20 and the extended weather at 8:30. In Kotzebue today, there's going to be numerous rain showers and highs in the mid-50s with north winds at 25 miles an hour. While tonight's going to be mostly clear, with lows in the mid-40s, with northwest winds at 20 miles an hour. Saturday's going to be partly sunny, with highs in the mid-50s, and southwest winds at 10 miles an hour. And Saturday night, there'll be scattered rain showers, with lows in the mid-40s, and south winds at 15 miles an hour. As for the current conditions, Kotzebue is cloudy at 43 degrees, with north winds at 16 miles an hour. And we are currently in low tide, on our way to high tide by 8:59 this morning. 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

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You're listening to KOTZ 720 AM right here in Kotzebue. It is 8:20 in the morning, so we're going to head into the Minnetonka Telegraph. But stay tuned for the extended weather coming up at 8:30. The Cape Blossom Marathon will be held on August 29th, tomorrow. For this race, participants can choose to run, hike, or bike a half marathon, 13.1 miles to Sadie Creek and back, and a marathon 26.2 miles to Cape Blossom and back. 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Or contact Hannah Atkinson if you'd like to volunteer. Steve Gomez, your senior card was found and is here at the radio station. And commercial fishing will be open in the Kotzebue District today from 10 a.m. until 6 p.m. Two buyers are currently registered to purchase salmon in Kotzebue this season. The 2026 Kotzebue commercial harvest forecast is 50,000 to 150,000 chum salmon. Permit holders are reminded to check with their buyers before starting fishing operations to ensure they have a market for their catch. If you have any questions concerning the fishery, you can call the Kotzebue office at 907-442-3420 or the Commercial Fisheries Office in Nome at 1-800-560-2271. 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And stay tuned for the extended weather forecast coming up at 8:30.

Good morning. You're listening to KOTZ 720 AM right here in Kotzebue. It is 8:30 in the morning, so we're going to head into the extended weather forecast. Coming up in the next hour at 9, we'll go to some more morning news. Starting in Kotzebue, today we're getting numerous rain showers with highs in the mid-50s and north winds at 25 miles an hour. While tonight's going to be mostly clear, with lows in the mid-40s and northwest winds at 20 miles an hour. Saturday will be partly sunny with highs in the mid-50s and southwest winds at 10 miles an hour. And Saturday night, there'll be scattered rain showers with lows in the mid-40s and south winds at 15 miles an hour.

Then in Norvik, Selawik, and Kiana, today there'll be numerous rain showers and highs around 50, with north winds at 20 miles an hour. And tonight's going to be partly cloudy, with isolated rain showers and lows in the mid-30s, with northwest winds at 15 miles an hour. Saturday's going to be mostly sunny, with highs in the mid-50s and light winds. And Saturday night, there'll be scattered rain showers, with lows in the mid-40s and south winds at 10 miles an hour. As for Kivalina and Red Dog Dock, today's going to be partly sunny, with isolated rain showers and highs in the mid-50s, with north winds at 20 miles an hour. Then tonight's going to be mostly clear, with lows in the mid-30s, and northwest winds at 20 miles an hour. Saturday, there'll be scattered rain showers and highs around 50, with southeast winds at 20 miles an hour. And Saturday night, there'll be numerous rain showers, with lows in the mid-40s, and south winds at 20 miles an hour. As for Noatak and Red Dog Mine, today there'll be scattered rain showers and highs in the mid-50s, with north winds at 15 miles an hour. And tonight's going to be mostly clear, with lows in the mid-30s, and northwest winds at 10 miles an hour. Saturday there'll be scattered rain showers with highs in the mid-50s and light winds. And Saturday night, there'll be scattered rain showers with lows around 40 and south winds at 10 miles an hour. Next up in Point Hope, Point Lay, and Cape Lisburn, today is going to be mostly sunny with highs around 50 and north winds at 20 miles an hour. And then tonight's going to be mostly cloudy with lows in the mid-40s. And north winds at 15 miles an hour. Saturday, there'll be scattered rain showers and highs in the mid-50s, with southeast winds at 20 miles an hour. And Saturday night, there'll be numerous rain showers, with lows around 40, and southwest winds at 20 miles an hour. Next up in Buckland and Deering, today there'll be rain showers with highs in the mid-50s, and north winds at 20 miles an hour. While tonight's going to be mostly cloudy with isolated rain showers, and lows around 40, with west winds at 25 miles an hour. Saturday is going to be mostly sunny, with highs around 60, and southwest winds at 10 miles an hour. And Saturday night, there'll be scattered rain showers, with lows in the mid-40s, and southwest winds at 15 miles an hour. Next up in Ambler, Shugnak, and Kobuk, today there'll be rain showers and highs around 50, with northeast winds at 15 miles an hour. And tonight, there'll be scattered rain showers, with lows in the mid-30s, and northwest winds at 10 miles an hour. Then Saturday is going to be mostly sunny, with highs in the mid-50s and light winds. And Saturday night, there'll be scattered rain showers, with lows in the mid-40s and light winds. As for Shishmaref and Diomede, today there'll be scattered rain showers and highs around 50, with north winds at 25 miles an hour. While tonight's going to be partly cloudy, with lows in the mid-40s and west winds at 15 miles an hour. Saturday is going to be partly sunny, with highs in the mid-50s and south winds at 20 miles an hour. And Saturday night, there'll be scattered rain showers and lows in the mid-40s, with southwest winds at 20 miles an hour. As for the current conditions, Kotzebue is cloudy at 43 degrees, with north winds at 16 miles an hour. Then Kivalina is clear at 38 degrees, with north winds at 10 miles an hour. Point Hope is cloudy at 45 degrees, with north winds at 9 miles an hour. And Point Lay is clear at 31 degrees, with northeast winds at 6 miles an hour. Red Dog Mine is partly cloudy at 34 degrees, with northeast winds at 5 miles an hour. And then Selawik has fog and rain at 40 degrees, with north winds at 19 miles an hour. Shishmaref is cloudy at 46 degrees, with northeast winds at 14 miles an hour. And Kiana has rain at 40 degrees, with north winds at 8 miles an hour, and with gusts to 17. Ambler has rain at 39 degrees, with northeast winds at 9 miles an hour. And Deering has fog and rain at 42 degrees, with north winds at 16 miles an hour, and with gusts to 24. Norvik has rain at 40 degrees, with northeast winds at 10 miles an hour. And Noatak is mostly clear at 39 degrees, with north winds at 8 miles an hour.
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And stay tuned for some more morning news coming up at 9.

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0: Live from NPR News, I'm Lakshmi Singh. Today marks 6 months since the United States and Israel went to war with Iran, with direct talks essentially at a standstill. NPR's Hadil Alshalchi reports Tehran, in the meantime, has turned the Strait of Hormuz into its strategic weapon.
1: When Israel and the U.S. went to war with Iran on February 28th, one of the stated goals was to bring down the regime in Tehran. While the killing of Ayatollah Ali Khamenei delivered a blow to the Islamic Republic, Iran's leaders have managed to hold on to power, and instead of collapsing, the regime has taken an even harder line. In the past 6 months, Iran blockaded the Strait of Hormuz, disrupting global oil supplies that have been felt at the gas pump worldwide. The war has had severe economic consequences for Iran. The cost of living has skyrocketed. Some Iranians say they're buying groceries on credit and find it hard to track down medicine. Hadil Alshalchi, NPR News, Istanbul.
0: About 2,500 people are still unaccounted for after deadly flooding along the China-Nepal border this week. Chinese officials say more than 500 of them on the Tibet side. Among the missing are at least 264 nationals. NPR's Jennifer Pack reports rescue crews have reached the hardest-hit area after operations were briefly suspended over fears an upstream lake could overflow.
2: The lake was formed after an enormous chunk of ice snapped off a glacier, triggering waves of mud, water, and ice barreling down the Himalayas on Wednesday. Trees and homes were swept away or submerged. Chinese state media showed aerial shots of the Jilong border checkpoint buried under a mudslide, including a six-story building. Some of the debris jammed up the water. A lake started forming upstream, and it's been filling up. It's also been raining in the area. Chinese rescue workers are racing to reduce the risk of more flooding, and police in Nepal say the Chinese have told them to be on alert on their side of the border. Jennifer Pak, NPR News, Beijing.
0: The White House is honoring the first group of astronauts to travel beyond low Earth orbit since 1972 and to travel farther than any other human. NASA Commander Reid Weissman, pilot Victor Glover, and mission specialist Christina Cook and Jeremy Hansen of the Canadian Space Agency travel around the moon and back during a 9-day mission earlier this year. President Trump has presented them with the Congressional Space Medal of Honor.
3: Our nation will conquer, and we will conquer indeed, this vast frontier that we have before us, and we'll reach American courage, and we'll use American genius and daring and all of the things that we have that nobody else can ever compete with. We will explore it, we will tame it, and we will win it. We will always win.
0: President Trump speaking moments ago from the Johnson Space Center in Houston. From Washington, this is NPR News. Researchers at NASA and the University of Maryland say new evidence suggests microbes from Earth could potentially survive on the moon. Scott Massioni of member station WYPR has that story.
4: University of Maryland researchers studied environments on the moon and then tried to see if Earth-born microbes would be able to handle the conditions. The answer was yes if the bacteria and fungi were in pockets of shadow that protected them from lethal radiation. Now with NASA plans underway to get humans back on the moon by 2028, Stefano Bertone, a scientist who worked on the study, says they'll need to be careful.
5: We want to preserve the scientific record that the moon represents and that we don't want to contaminate the moon and just assume that everything will reset.
4: Bertone says NASA may need to consider how it collects samples to reduce contamination. For NPR News, I'm Scott Massioni in Baltimore.
0: Federal Reserve Chair Kevin Warsh says inflation in the U.S. remains too high, and that policymakers will be watching things carefully, though he did not give a clear indication of how he intended to act. In a speech in Jackson Hole, Wyoming today, Warsh noted inflation's running above the Fed's 2% target, adding, "The Fed's predominant focus right now should be on prices." A divided Fed kept interest rates on hold in July, and Warsh came under intense scrutiny from markets after he failed to provide a clear game plan of how he and the Fed would bring down inflation. U.S. stocks trading lower this hour, with the Nasdaq down 150 points. This is NPR News.
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7: This is National Native News. I'm Jill Freitas. Top federal prosecutors from the Four Corner States are descending upon the Phoenix Metro this week as part of an annual conference meant to tackle crime and justice in Indian country. KJZZ's Gabriel Pietrasio has details.
8: A hotel room full of victim advocates, attorneys, and tribal law enforcement personnel congregate in Glendale. Arizona's top prosecutor, U.S. Attorney Timothy Corchain, reminds them why they're all meeting.
9: It may sound like priorities are elsewhere in this administration, but all of the U.S. attorneys up here and every member of leadership in the Department of Justice will tell you, Indian country is always a priority.
8: From Phoenix and Albuquerque to Denver and Salt Lake City, Corchain stresses they're all on the same team.
9: If you work with a rural tribe, whether it's in Utah, Colorado, New Mexico, or Arizona, it might feel like you are at the ends of the earth.
8: For National Native News, I'm Gabriel Pietrasio, reporting from Glendale.
7: A major logging project planned for Alaska's Tongass National Forest is raising concerns about potential impacts to subsistence resources. The Forest Service acknowledges the project could affect deer harvests relied on by communities in southeast Alaska, where the Tongass has long supported Alaska Native cultural and subsistence practices. Conservationists are now pushing back against plans to log thousands of acres of old-growth forest. Mark Moran reports.
10: Conservationists are pushing back on a massive old-growth logging plan by the U.S. Forest Service that would carve new roads through thousands of acres of Alaska's Tongass National Forest. The agency says it will revitalize the logging industry and improve habitat and ecosystems for native species. The Revilla Integrated Research Project aims to log 4,000 acres of old-growth trees in the Tongass near Ketchikan, harvest 83 million board feet for timber, and build more than 40 miles of roadway. Southeast Alaska Conservation Council's Nathan Newcomer says the development plan threatens the habitat of a number of animals. He says even the Forest Service has acknowledged the risk.
11: Deer, bears, wolves, birds like the Queen Charlotte Goshawk, they also state that they acknowledge the significant likelihood of impacts to subsistence, including on deer harvests.
10: There were at least 120 objections to the plan during a public comment period, but the Forest Service intends to begin work and address the legal challenges later. Southeast Alaska has been transitioning away from clear-cutting old tree stands in favor of what's known as young-growth logging, which Newcomer and other environmental advocates support, even though the practice now comprises only about 1% of the region's economy.
11: To go back to this bygone era from the 1970s where you just clear-cut landscapes, it makes absolutely no sense. Nobody supports it apart from extractive industry and politicians. But local communities in Southeast Alaska, they want to protect what we have. It's our cultural way of life. It's the way that people live up here.
10: Southeast Alaska is also highly dependent on tourism to support local economies. Driven largely by cruise ship traffic, the region sees as many as 2 million visitors a year, according to Alaska's Southeast Conference. I'm Mark Moran for Alaska News Service. 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
7: On this day in 1863, fighting broke out near Camp Pike in the Choctaw Nation in what is now Oklahoma. The skirmish came during the Civil War when Indian Territory became a battleground involving Union and Confederate forces. Camp Pike had been used by Confederate troops following the Battle of Honey Springs, one of the war's largest battles in Indian Territory. I'm Jill Freitas.
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19: You're listening to statewide news from Alaska Public Media. I'm Ava White. Four people died in a plane crash in the Kenai Peninsula community of Seldovia Wednesday, according to Alaska State Troopers. Troopers were alerted to the crash at around 1:18 p.m., according to a dispatch. The Piper PA-24 had traveled to Seldovia from Merrillfield in Anchorage before it crashed. Clint Johnson is the National Transportation Safety Board's chief for the Alaska region. He says details are limited, and the pilot may have been taking off or on a go-around when the plane crashed.
20: The airplane was taking off to the south, ended up crashing into what they referred to as a slough. The airplane was submerged in about 16 to 17 feet of water.
19: Officials say troopers were able to recover the victims' bodies from the wreckage about 5 hours later, after the tide had fallen. Pilot Eric Middlebrook, 68, of Anchorage, was found dead with three passengers from California: Ronald Schmidt, 65, Lance Schmidt, 20, and Daniel Simmons, 82. Middlebrook is a former mayor of Bethel. He served in that role in 2008 and again from October 2010 to October 2011. Former Bethel Mayor Mark Springer says Middlebrook was well-respected and the go-to guy for refrigeration work on the Yukon-Kuskokwim Delta.
21: His job, basically, was to keep the ice cream frozen in the village stores. His hands-on airplane. And he would fly out to the villages to do refrigeration, you know, repair.
19: It's not yet clear what caused the crash. This is the second fatal plane crash in Alaska in less than a week. Last week, a charter plane carrying eight people crashed at a remote military radar site in southwest Alaska. All eight people died in the crash. A delivery disruption last week led to a gasoline shortage in the North Slope village of Rainwright, according to officials with the local Native Corporation. An emergency fuel delivery was expected by late Thursday. Ulugunit Corporation manages the Rainwright Fuel Station under a borough contract. The corporation's president of Alaska Operations, Jill Rogers, said in an email that fuel at the pump might have gotten contaminated early last week during a transfer from the barge. The Rainwright Fuel Station has a large bulk tank separate from a smaller day tank connected to the pumps. The day tank was unaffected by the issue. But on Monday, corporation officials said in a Facebook post that the day tank was empty. Rogers said residents still had heating fuel for homes and businesses, as well as diesel for trucks, but unleaded fuel or regular gasoline was out, preventing people from hunting and berry picking during the peak season. Corporation staff said after the North Slope Borough fills the day tank with its emergency delivery, the price per gallon will remain the same. This is Alaska Public Media.
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24: Good morning. 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It is 9:15 in the morning, so we're going to go into the local weather forecast. But stay tuned, we'll have the mini Tundra Telegraph messages coming up at 9:20. In Kotzebue today, there's going to be numerous rain showers with highs in the mid-50s, with north winds at 25 miles an hour. And tonight's going to be mostly clear, with lows in the mid-40s and northwest winds at 20 miles an hour. Saturday is going to be partly sunny with highs in the mid-50s and southwest winds at 10 miles an hour. And Saturday night, there'll be scattered rain showers and lows in the mid-40s, with south winds at 15 miles an hour. As for the current conditions, Kotzebue is cloudy at 43 degrees, with north winds at 13 miles an hour. And we are now in high tide, on our way to low tide by 4:07 p.m. Once again, thank you for listening to KOTZ 7:20 a.m. right here in Kotzebue. And stay tuned for the Mini Tundra Telegraph coming up at 9:20.

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You're listening to KOTZ 720 AM right here in Kotzebue. It is 9:20 in the morning, so we're going to head into the mini Tundra Telegraph messages. But stay tuned for the extended weather coming up at 9:30. Steve Gomez, your senior card was found and is here at the radio station. The Cape Blossom Marathon will be held on August 29th, tomorrow. For this race, participants can choose to run, hike, or bike a half marathon, 13.1 miles, to Sadie Creek and back, and marathon, 26.2 miles, to Cape Blossom and back. 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Contact Parks and Recreation at 907-442-3401 to register, or contact Hannah Atkinson if you'd like to volunteer. And commercial fishing will be open in the Kotzebue District today from 10 a.m. until 6 p.m. If you have any questions concerning the fishery, you can call the Kotzebue office at 907-442-3420 or the Commercial Fisheries office in Nome at 1-800-560-2271. 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Right here in Kotzebue, and stay tuned for the extended weather forecast coming up at 9:30.

showers with lows in the mid-40s and south winds at 15 miles an hour. As for Norvik, Sellevik, and Kiana, today there'll be numerous rain showers and highs around 50 with north winds at 20 miles an hour. And tonight's going to be partly cloudy with isolated rain showers and lows in the mid-30s with northwest winds at 15 miles an hour. Saturday is going to be mostly sunny with highs in the mid-50s and light winds. And Saturday night, there'll be scattered rain showers with lows in the mid-40s and south winds at 10 miles an hour. Next up in Kivalina and Red Dog Dock, today is going to be partly sunny with isolated rain showers and highs in the mid-50s with north winds at 20 miles an hour. And then tonight's going to be mostly clear with lows in the mid-30s and northwest winds at 20 miles an hour. Saturday, there's going to be scattered rain showers with highs around 50 and southeast winds at 20 miles an hour. And Saturday night, there'll be numerous rain showers with lows in the mid-40s and south winds at 20 miles an hour. Next up in Noatak and Red Dog Mine, today there'll be scattered rain showers with highs in the mid-50s and north winds at 15 miles an hour. While tonight's going to be mostly clear, with lows in the mid-30s and northwest winds at 10 miles an hour. Saturday, there's going to be scattered rain showers and highs in the mid-50s with light winds. And Saturday night, there'll be scattered rain showers with lows around 40 and south winds at 10 miles an hour. Then in Point Hope, Point Ley, and Cape Lisburn, today's going to be mostly sunny with highs around 50 and north winds at 20 miles an hour. While tonight will be mostly cloudy, with lows in the mid-40s and north winds at 15 miles an hour. Saturday, there'll be scattered rain showers and highs in the mid-50s, with southeast winds at 20 miles an hour. And Saturday night, there'll be numerous rain showers with lows around 40 and southwest winds at 20 miles an hour. Then in Buckland and Deering, today there'll be rain showers with highs in the mid-50s and north winds at 20 miles an hour. And tonight's going to be mostly cloudy with isolated rain showers and lows around 40 with west winds at 25 miles an hour. Saturday's going to be mostly sunny with highs around 60 and southwest winds at 10 miles an hour. And Saturday night, there'll be scattered rain showers with lows in the mid-40s and southwest winds at 15 miles an hour. As for Ambler, Shugnak, and Kobuk, today there'll be rain showers with highs around 50 and northeast winds at 15 miles an hour. And then tonight, there'll be scattered rain showers with lows in the mid-30s, with northwest winds at 10 miles an hour. Saturday's going to be mostly sunny, with highs in the mid-50s, with light winds. And Saturday night, there'll be scattered rain showers with lows in the mid-40s and light winds. Next up in Shishmaref and Diomede, today they're getting scattered rain showers with highs around 50, and north winds at 25 miles an hour. Then tonight's going to be partly cloudy, with lows in the mid-40s, with west winds at 15 miles an hour. Saturday's going to be partly sunny, with highs in the mid-50s, and south winds at 20 miles an hour. And Saturday night, there'll be scattered rain showers, with lows in the mid-40s, and southwest winds at 20 miles an hour. As for the current conditions, Kotzebue is cloudy at 43 degrees, with north winds at 13 miles an hour. And Kivalina is clear at 38 degrees, with north winds at 13 miles an hour. Point Hope is cloudy at 46 degrees, with north winds at 9 miles an hour. And Point Ley is clear at 33 degrees, with north winds at 5 miles an hour. Red Dog Mine is partly cloudy at 34 degrees, with northeast winds at 5 miles an hour. And Sellevik has rain at 41 degrees, with northeast winds at 18 miles an hour, and with gusts to 23. Then Shishmaref is cloudy at 48 degrees, with north winds at 15 miles an hour. And Kiana has rain at 40 degrees, with north winds at 7 miles an hour. Ambler has rain at 39 degrees, with northeast winds at 11 miles an hour, and with gusts to 18. And Deering is cloudy at 43 degrees, with north winds at 12 miles an hour. Norvik is mostly cloudy at 41 degrees, with north winds at 11 miles an hour. And Noatak is clear at 38 degrees, with north winds at 6 miles an hour.
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And stay tuned for Tech Nation coming up this morning at 10. I just moved.

Good morning. You're listening to KOTZ 720 AM right here in Kotzebue. It is 9:31 in the morning, so we're going to head into the extended weather forecast. But stay tuned as we'll have Tech Nation this morning at 10. Starting with the forecast in Kotzebue, today there'll be numerous rain showers with highs in the mid-50s and north winds at 25 miles an hour. And tonight's going to be mostly clear with lows in the mid-40s and northwest winds at 20 miles an hour. Saturday's going to be partly sunny with highs in the mid-50s and southwest winds at 10 miles an hour. And Saturday night, there'll be scattered rain.

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0: Coming up on Tech Nation, got a bad knee? How about heart failure or any condition we associate with aging? Whatever it is, it all started years ago. Gordian Biotech is looking to reprogram problem cells early before these conditions take hold. We'll hear about their innovative approach, which is really the big story here. Then Tech Nation Health Chief Correspondent Dr. Daniel Kraft tells us mobility is the new vital sign. And Erica Dwan warns us 50% of all our work emails are misinterpreted. She's here with digital body language. All this coming up on this week's Tech Nation.
1: Let's take five with Moira Gunn. This is 5 minutes.
0: In 2012, I spoke with Vijay Vaithiswaran, then the China business and finance editor for The Economist and the author of Need, Speed, and Greed: How the New Rules of Innovation Can Transform Businesses, Propel Nations to Greatness, and Tame the World's Most Wicked Problems. So I asked him, what does the world think are the most wicked problems, and what do you think?
2: You know, we've been focused, in America at least, on the war on terror post 9/11, on fixing capitalism after Enron and Lehman Brothers. These are difficult problems. I mean, they deserve our attention. But these aren't novel problems. If we look at political terrorism has been with us for 1,000 years. Capitalism is always in one crisis or another. And, South Sea bubbles, tulip manias, and so on. So I say that let's look and ask what, from the perspective of our grandchildren, will be judged on. It's how we handle this extraordinary transformation that's happening in demography. And the world is getting much older, sicker, fatter. China's getting old before it gets rich. How are we going to pay for this? Alzheimer's could be a $1 trillion problem soon enough. That's a wicked problem. The world is urbanized so rapidly. And we know the species urbanized as of 2 years ago. We're more than 50% urban. China just crossed that mark 2 months ago. And within 20 years, the figure will be 70% globally and growing. What will the megalopolises of the world look like? Will they be brilliant, energy efficient, eco-cities, as a great thinker like Stuart Brand imagines them, or will they be more like the favelas and suburban or exurban sprawl that we see in parts of America, which is resource-intensive and unsustainable? That's a megatrend. That's a wicked problem. And of course, there's a golden age of innovation we're living through, the prosperity, the seamy underbelly of that is the hyperconnectivity that's leading to a new age of pandemics, which your listeners know very well. It is a very difficult time to be alive from the perspective of global potential pandemics and superbugs of the bacterial variety.
0: Just think of SARS. Everybody, look at the airplanes. Where are they going? Fast.
2: And we dodged a bullet with H1N1, and we were not prepared. We're not prepared in our surveillance networks, in our how we think about public policy. We weren't prepared with the technology of vaccines. Chicken eggs, for heaven's sake, in this day and age, is how America does its vaccines. So I say that these are wicked, wicked problems, difficult problems, but I want to issue something of a call to arms, because I think we can turn adversity into opportunity if we have a more ambitious, more disruptive, ultimately more democratic vision of innovation.
0: Now, let's get down to the nature of innovation. I mean, innovation is certainly about creating new products and services, but it's also about creating new ideas, new concepts from which we operate, new paradigms, new views, new values even. That's where I think your book really takes us on some very new territory.
2: Well, thank you. I got so miffed, and I'm an engineer from MIT, right? So I've been steeped in technology and gadgets and gizmos my whole life. I love all my Apple stuff and all that. But guess what? Innovation is not about technology. Innovation, in my view, is fundamentally not about invention or patents or IP or PhDs, even though official reports from every government, including our own official academies and the Chinese vision of indigenous innovation, emphasizes metrics and inputs into the process. Innovation is about fresh thinking, which may or may not involve technology, that creates value. That value can be for for your customers if you're a private sector company, but it can be for stakeholders if you're a social enterprise. And boy, there's a vibrant sector with social enterprise, philanthrocapitalist, hybrid business models that are emerging to solve difficult problems. It can even be for the citizens at large if you're an innovative arm of government. So I want to shift the conversation from a product and technology focus to looking at what is the real value created.
0: Anything new, and is there value there?
2: Absolutely.
3: You've been listening to a 2012 TechNation interview with Vijay Vaithiswaran, who is today the U.S. business editor for The Economist. His book is Need, Speed, and Greed: How the New Rules of Innovation Can Transform Businesses, Propel Nations to Greatness, and Tame the World's Most Wicked Problems. I'm Moira Gunn. This is 5 Minutes.
1: 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I'm Paul Lancourt.
0: From San Francisco, I'm Moira Gunn, and this is TechNation. Today on TechNation, working on what are usually considered the diseases of old age when you're younger, as they're developing. Not only that, Dr. Martin Borch Jensen and Dr. Francisco Laporte from Gordian Biotechnology tell us how they've invented a way to develop and test many cell therapies all at once, all with an eye to making drug discovery faster and drug approval more certain. Then TechNation Health Chief Correspondent Dr. Daniel Kraft tells us that mobility is the new vital sign. And with the world of business revolving around Zoom meetings, emails, PDF files, and electronic signatures, what could go wrong? Erica Dwan talks about digital body language.
4: TechNation is underwritten in part by MindK, a global software development force in a world where every business can be global, on the web at mindk.com.
0: And now, Dr. Martin Borch Jensen and Dr. Francisco Laporte. Dr. Borch Jensen and Dr. Laporte, welcome to the program.
5: Thanks, Mara. Very good to be here.
0: Now, I'm actually going to start by quoting from an opinion piece which you, Dr. Borch Jensen, wrote with UCSF professor Dr. Nicole Polk some 4 years ago in Cell and Gene. You wrote, "In reality, two-thirds of people age 65 plus have two or more diseases," which shocked me. But putting a pin in that, those diseases started in these individuals when they were much younger, before they were 65. Where and how do these diseases start?
5: Yeah, obviously we don't know everything about every disease, but the way we can think about this is that your body, made out of lots of different cells, it functions sort of as a society. All the cells are doing different things in order to preserve all the functions, your breathing, your movement, your digestion, and so forth. And diseases basically occur when that system is challenged, which can happen either through, let's say, an infection, you get the flu, and so there's some outside invader and your body responds, or as in the case of aging, the system of your body gets increasingly confused, individual functions sort of get worse, and then the ability of your body to sort of maintain this function while you're living your life drops. And that's kind of the thing that prefaces the things that we call diseases, right? So you say, okay, I have, you know, Alzheimer's disease, or I have heart problems. That is the symptom of your body's reduced capacity to function normally, as happens through a variety of biological mechanisms that we call aging.
0: And it all started a long time ago, where from one insult or another, or mutation change as cells are replacing themselves, just little by little, eventually it becomes one of these conditions, if not more.
5: That's right. You have a complex system. And so as individual things fail here and there, it seems fine for a while until suddenly things go downhill.
0: So what does that mean in terms of trying to cure diseases?
5: Yeah, it makes it hard, right? In the case of a virus, you can point your finger at like one exact culprit. Here's the one thing that's wrong that's causing us to be diseased. But for these complex chronic diseases that happen with age, it's an interplay of different factors that goes wrong and then causes disease. And so that means in order to find out how to treat the disease, we need to look at the whole set of things that change, and some of them change for various reasons. Imagine a busy office that's about to have, you know, like a meltdown. Not every conversation in that office is something that's, you know, about to lead to a bunch of buying whatever subprime mortgages, right? So as a, you know, biologist, you go in and you can measure all the things that happen, but you have to cut through and find out what are the key things. And usually the way people do this is through interventions or putting something into the system and changing something and then see whether you get the result that you want.
6: I think the interesting thing about aging, as distinct from many of the other conditions that we're going after, is there isn't this single kind of impact, this single insult that's happening to the body. In many ways, you know, we are programmed to age. That is kind of the normal process that happens to all of us as humans. And so there really is this big web to untangle in terms of, you know, what is it that's going, quote unquote, wrong as we're aging versus these individual pieces. And this really makes it much, much more complex.
0: Now, let's get to what I'm going to call better gene targets, you know, which become the therapies. Today with gene therapy, we tend to address one or a few candidate mutations. And even with the highly vaunted AI, this is somewhat guesswork. And then one or several candidates are tried on animals with a similarity to humans. And then one and only one drug candidate goes forward, is tested on humans, a successive group of humans, until we approve it's safe and effective. And this isn't strange. This is how we've been doing drug development for a long time. What's problematic with this approach?
6: Yeah, so even as you were describing it, right, you can see that there are many, many steps in that approach. And the reality is that each of those steps is extremely expensive and successively more and more expensive. So when you combine that with this web that that I had mentioned before, you know, you look at the number of gene targets that you could potentially pick. There are over 20,000 genes in the human genome. So the space is very, very large. And if the methodology that you have, which is kind of what we've had, you know, traditionally, is to kind of pick a single one of those targets and then go after and kind of interrogate it, you know, through millions of dollars of process and preclinical study and eventually clinical study, you know, it's going to take you a very long time and a tremendous amount of money to get through thousands of those targets. And I think that's really kind of the issue, right? We're not very good at guessing what those initial targets are. We've gone through a few of them for these age-related diseases that are very complex. And then we've met with failure in the clinic. And I think fundamentally, we need a very different approach to that.
0: Well, here's where Gordian's approach is so different. And I kind of want to say to the listener, pay attention now. This is what we call in math a stepwise different approach. So this is very important. What is Gordian's approach?
5: So taking everything that we just said, right, what you really would like to do is to put a lot of different interventions, a lot of potential medicines into a system that has all that complexity, cells talking to each other, coordinating their responses, cells affected by aging, and then be able to test all of the different potential therapies at the same time, getting the answer that you want, which is, does this work when you have all the complexity included and all the barriers to this medicine potentially working for the disease? And so that's the sort of technology that we invented early in the company's life, the ability to combine gene therapy with reading out states of different cells and do these simultaneous experiments where we put many therapies into the organ of an animal that has often spontaneously develop this disease that we're trying to study, and then test them all simultaneously without them sort of affecting each other and getting us a confused answer.
0: Well, Of course, I'm going to ask you for a first example here. And well before the age of 65, many people have problems with their knees. Cartilage breaks down. And you took this example and decided that a horse's knee had a lot in common with a human's knee. And racehorses and working farm horses, they have the same problem with their knees that humans do. The cartilage breaks down. Now tell us, what have you done with these horses? And let me get this straight. You're looking to rebuild cartilage?
6: I think it's a great example and actually points to one of the real advantages of this new method. We are not only able to put hundreds of different targets or thousands of different targets in some cases into these animals, but because we can put so many into these individual animals, we can go into these advanced animal models of disease. So normally people would go into mice, for example, in osteoarthritis, and they would, if they were to go into an advanced animal model such as horses, they would do that only for their, select very last target because that's so expensive. We can actually put hundreds of targets into individual horses right from the very beginning of our process, which is really neat.
5: As you were saying, do we want to regenerate the cartilage of the joint? And when we go into these complex models, the idea is that we can capture all the different aspects of disease. So osteoarthritis is, cartilage being worn away. But what you want to treat is both that and the pain that patients with osteoarthritis are feeling, which comes in part from inflammation in that joint. And so with our technology, what we can do is go into this system that captures all of the biology of the disease and then test hundreds of targets that each individually might be effective against some aspect of the biology that's going wrong, and potentially in combination, or maybe there is one gene we find that does everything you want to comprehensively treat this disease and find treatments that will be really effective once we go into people.
0: So it's not just the I'm a runner and I've run 20 miles a day for 40 years that creates this problem. There's a breakdown in your cells. There is, for one reason or another, either because in aging, they're just not as good as they were. There have been mutations, weakened mutations, if you will, or some insult. And so you're able to go in and say, well, let's target and correct this gene. Let's target and correct that gene. Let's target and correct that gene. And then, so you have a whole number of targets lined up, gene corrections that you can put in. But then how long do you leave it in the horse before you take a look at what's in the cartilage?
5: Typically, let's say a month, because what we want to find out, again, is how do the therapies affect the tissue with all of this stuff going on. So we don't want to know, what happens immediately when you take this medicine. We want to know what would the sort of biology of a patient look like after they've gotten this treatment, right, in the long term. So yeah, 1 month. Let's say.
0: I'm speaking with Dr. Martin Borch Jensen and Dr. Francisco Laporte from Gordian Biotechnology in South San Francisco. Dr. Borch Jensen is the Chief Scientific Officer, and Dr. Laporte is Gordian's CEO. Okay, so now here's the $50 million question. You've put several hundred different gene correcting activities, if you will, into this joint, and you're saying, oh, look, this looks better. The genes look better. They look younger. They look like they're all going to function. How do you know which of the several hundred gene-correcting treatments you've put in actually worked?
6: Yeah, so for that, we use a technology that's called single-cell sequencing. So I'm sure everyone has heard about DNA sequencing, right? This got popular in the 2000s as the price started coming down with the Human Genome Project and all of that. So at this point, there's technology out there that can allow us to actually sequence individual cells. And we use that to look at these individual cells that have gotten these individual perturbations or gene changes in the living horse. So we go in. We can identify which cells got which change, which gene target change. And then using this single cell sequencing technology, we can identify what exactly did that change about the cell. It's kind of like looking at the code of a computer program, and then getting a sense of, well, what is the status of this, computer? In this case, we can get a status of what is this cell doing? What are the functions that it's performing? How well is it performing those functions? Is it performing the functions that it would normally be performing in a healthy environment? And all kinds of other, more complex or more nuanced things, right? Is it serving the protective effects that we want it to in this diseased environment? So we get this very, very rich data set by using this single cell sequencing technology.
0: Well, you could certainly tell what's changed positively.
6: That's right.
0: But how do you trace that back to which of your several hundred gene targeting therapies that you injected all at the same time, which ones worked?
5: The fact that we're using gene therapies here to deliver these genetic payloads comes in really handy, sort of by design. So when we deliver a therapy that changes the expression of some gene, we also include this barcode. It's called a barcode, in the industry, but it's basically a sequence that uniquely labels this therapy. And so when we detect that sequence in the cells that we are analyzing, then we know which therapy was in there.
0: You know, if you are a computer programmer, you'll know that sometimes you put in a series of things called no-ops, no operation. They just kind of fill it in. And the computer thinks, oh, yeah, I'll just go along. It just does. It's an instruction that does nothing. You can add such things in your GCATs, which are the particular nucleotides that are your programming your DNA in, and you can say, well, we'll put a sequence that means nothing in your body. So that's enough variation that you can identify each one of these separately.
5: Yeah, that's the basic idea.
6: Yeah, that's right.
0: You guys are pretty clever guys. I'll give you that. Okay, I have more questions. Don't stop now. You're also working on heart failure and the fatty liver disease MASH. It used to be called NASH. What are you doing in each, and what animals are you working with there?
5: So in each disease, we really are asking, well, which animals are similar to the patients, which in terms of their the anatomy of the tissue, but also how they get the disease. And so MASH is interesting because it happens more with age, but diet also plays a big part. And so the way that many people, including us, will develop MASH models is basically to give the animals, which for most people is mice. In our case, we also use mice as well as monkeys, which you can imagine are more similar to humans. And we give them a diet that they actually quite like. The technical term is Western diet. It's high in sugar, high in fat, and high in cholesterol. And then over time, and this is the key part, and the part where, some companies are impatient, but rightfully so, you want to run your studies quickly. You don't want to feed this diet over, let's say, more than a year. But that's how it works in the patients. So we have animals on these Western diets for a really long period of time. The monkeys have been on it for more than a year at this point. And then gradually, your liver experiences the same as the patients, this accumulation of fat, and then eventually turns to disease.
0: Aha. Uh-huh. So you're doing this in monkeys as well for the MASH, for the fatty liver disease?
5: That's right.
0: Okay. What about heart failure? What are you trying to do in heart failure?
6: Yeah, so for heart failure, similarly, we look at what are the best animal models that we can go into there. And again, I think this is the real, to me, the neat part about this technology and what it enables is the ability to really go into systems that are as close to human as possible, depending on the particular disease that we're going after. So in heart failure, we are looking at actually three animals. We've got mouse and rat models of heart failure, and then pigs. Turns out that pigs have hearts that are actually quite similar to humans in many aspects of their physiology, and we use those as well. And in terms of the mechanics of it, it's actually very similar to what we described with the horses, which again is a real advantage, the technology that's available. We can really extend it to any animal model of disease. Doesn't require too much fiddling with in order to get it to work for these various systems.
0: Now, in those cases, are you looking to restructure the heart or replace cells in the heart? What are you looking for?
5: not replace, more like reprogram. And this is essentially what all drugs do. You have this machine that is running different programs and they dysfunction. And so
0: called your body.
5: Yeah, exactly. Your body. But then, you know, the sub part of your body, you can call it the engine if you want, right? The heart has to beat. The cardiomyocytes, that's the technical term for the cells that make up your heart and cause it to beat, right? They have to do a lot just to do that simple job. They have to metabolize a lot of energy in order to cause these contractions. And they have to do that in a synchronized manner. And so what we want is that the cardiomyocytes that have been working for your whole life to keep your heart beating are behaving similarly to what they were like without this accumulation of dysfunction that caused the disease. And we do that by going in and taking, as you said before, one or more genes and just tweaking those to tweak the whole system.
0: Now, in each of these cases, I'm assuming that you're looking to create some combination of cell targets that will be really great, and then taking that through the normal cycle of FDA approval, but with more confidence that this combination treatment or particular treatment will really make a difference.
6: That's exactly right. Yeah, we are looking to identify gene targets, whether it's a combination, which I think this also really opens up, or, you know, if we find that great single target that's been hidden, you know, up until now, we are looking to identify which of those kind of best in class that we can then create a therapeutic for and take it into the clinic. And again, the nice thing about the approach that we've got here at Gordian is we can look at that, you know, hundreds or thousands of genes at a time. And so we can really explore that very large space, right? I mentioned 20,000 genes. We can really take a big chunk of that space and go and explore all of that and really try to find, you know, that needle in the haystack, right? That really best gene that's out there, and then go and move that into clinical trials, again, with that increased confidence, as you mentioned, as we go into human.
5: It's sort of like we do a lot of things that make life harder in the short term. You know, we're really picky about what is the system where we want an answer to this test, and like what is not just something that could work, but what is the best gene or combination of genes to target up front, because clinical trials usually fail, even in, you know, across all diseases, 90% of them fail or more. And in these diseases that are extra hard, it's even greater. So we want to do everything we can to reduce the risk of failure at the clinical stage.
0: Well, I can tell you the numbers. As you said, 90%, it's 1 out of 9 drugs succeed. On average, it takes you $1 billion to get through.

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In the second half of our show, Dr. Daniel Kraft tells us mobility is the new vital sign, and Erica Dwan tells us how to read an audience on Zoom. Stay with us.

0: You're listening to Tech Nation. I've been speaking with Dr. Martin Borch-Jensen and Dr. Francisco Laporte, both from Gordian Biotechnology in South San Francisco. Dr. Borch-Jensen is the Chief Scientific Officer, and Dr. Laporte is Gordian's CEO. Returning to the original part of our discussion about how the diseases of those over 65 start much earlier, would you anticipate different treatments for different stages of the disease?
1: Potentially. I think, you know, as a scientist, I would say the data will tell us. And that's why we have different models that are modeling different aspects, different stages of the disease, for example. But with what we know now, there are changes that happen early in the disease. Let's say you get this loop of inflammation that keeps happening in the organ and it never turns off the way it's supposed to when you have sort of an immune response. And that's what later leads to scarring or dying cells in that organ. And so depending on the stage of disease, you might want different treatments. And that's something that we can examine with our system.
2: Yeah, and I'll add to that and just say, when we go into these large animal experiments, the neat thing about these large animals, as opposed to the kind of genetically identical mice that are typically used, these large animals are genetically varied the same way that humans are, right? All humans have different genes that look different height, different weight, different, you know, whatever. And these diseases impact them differently. And so we can actually explore some of that variation in these large animal experiments and really get a better sense for which of these targets that we're going after either will have kind of a targeted therapeutic effect for this, you know, level of disease or this type of disease, it's called an endotype, or have a broader effect, you know, that can actually be useful for a larger patient population.
1: And that's really important for the trials. When you get really into these clinical trials for age-related diseases, it quickly becomes evident that this is a huge factor, this heterogeneity, the differences between the patients. You often see companies that test a drug in 500 people, and it looks like, you know, statistically you have to sort of run the right tests and so forth, but it looks like, you know, maybe 40 of those people actually had a benefit from the drug. All those people supposedly had the same disease, right? They all had osteoarthritis or heart failure. But that's a label that we put on to a diagnosis by a doctor. The biology is not necessarily identical in every case of this disease. And so the ability to probe that is something that, again, hopefully will increase the rate of success in clinical trials. If you know

0: what you're going in to target and who might benefit?
1: You know, there are so many diseases. You guys have been working on this for a while, and you've got three underway. Do you anticipate working with others to bring them in, you know, so that there are more people or organizations or companies working with you so that more solutions can be found at this point?
2: Absolutely. I think, you know, even tackling one of these diseases and producing a cure, I think would be a real miracle in terms of improving, you know, health span and lifespan and all of that. And as you said, you know, there are, you know, dozens that are really the number one killers in the developed world. So we would love to work, and we do collaborate with other biotechs in the industry, pharma companies, and partners that can really help us advance these things forward, right? We're still a relatively small company, and our focus really is on identifying these novel targets and producing these early stage drugs. We are definitely excited to get help from the industry in pushing these things through these very large stage clinical trials and eventually to commercialization.
1: Well, I really appreciate you coming in. I hope you come back and speak with me again.
2: Absolutely. We had such a wonderful time. I really appreciate it. Thanks, Mara.
3: Thanks, Mara.
1: Dr. Martin Borch-Jensen is the chief scientific officer of the biotech firm Gordian Biotechnology. Dr. Francisco Laporte is Gordian's CEO. More information is available at gordian.bio. That's Gordian, as in Gordian knot, gordian.bio. I'm Moira Gunn. You're listening to Tech Nation. The ability to walk, climb stairs, get in and out of chairs is defining in life. It affects where you can go and how, and what choices you have on a moment-to-moment basis. In fact, TechNation Health chief correspondent Dr. Daniel Kraft says mobility is the new vital sign. Daniel, welcome back. Great to see you.
4: It's great to be back.
1: Now, you said something when we were talking earlier about mobility being the new vital sign. I mean, people can actually measure what we're doing and it becomes a part of our health profile. Is that what you're talking about?
4: Yeah, I mean, mobility is really key to all elements of your health, how much you get around, your cardiovascular fitness, your ability to interact socially. And, you know, it's been a little underappreciated. I think, you know, you tell me, I think you actually had a knee surgery a year ago. How did mobility affect your life?
1: Well, that's, you're talking to somebody who's a major fan. First of all, for all those people out there with knee replacements, I didn't have a full knee replacement. My hat is off to you. That is a huge, huge thing. But I was able to have a partial knee replacement. And it's sort of like putting a knuckle in one small part of my knee. And boy, oh boy, it's been a year. It's been a year, and not only do I not have any pain, not only do I, you know, I'm moving around like I always did, I managed to lose 10 pounds without trying. And it's like, what that means to me is that the weight kind of, when you can't move, the weight kind of creeps up on you because you're not moving the way you were, and you avoid moving because it hurts. And then when you actually get some assistance. In my case, it was surgery, and it was the right surgery at the right time. And I'm a major fan. And what a big difference, you know. If without it, I could see why people sort of, we say in the old days, anything that happened to your ability to move really just cut your life shorter and shorter and shorter, it seems to me.
4: Yeah, it's a huge, you know, mobility is, or lack thereof, is a big comorbidity. About 12% of Americans have just difficulty walking up and climbing stairs. And so I think what's interesting now, when we talk about mobility as a new vital sign, is that idea that it can sort of be quantified, right? You can obviously tell with your Fitbit or your Apple Watch or your Oura Ring or, you know, a simple pedometer how much you're getting around is a basic measure. But now these sort of low-cost consumer wearables can also tell you if your gait's a bit off, maybe that one hip is a little stronger or weaker than the other, and maybe it is time to go take a look at a new knee or a new hip if you're moving in the wrong direction, or maybe to get a new orthotic and help your feet. I mean, my little mobility issue, boy, 3 or 4 years ago, I ended up with some plantar fasciitis, that sort of pain in the heel.
1: Ooh, yeah.
4: And there's not that much to do with stretching and the right kind of shoes. But yeah, that really affects you and your ability to exercise and can affect mental health beyond. And we're now in this, as we've talked about on prior episodes, we're in this digital age. And now what's interesting, your smartphone with the camera, you know, there's a few apps where you can literally put it up against the wall, stretch your arms, stand on one foot, stand on another, hop. It'll start to give you a bit of a mobility score, sort of see where you are. It might be able to recommend some physical therapy or stretching, or recognize folks who are likely to have a fall. We know that folks who are particularly in their older years, a fall can be literally deadly. The folks who get a particularly a broken hip have a pretty low survivorship over years and months. And so I think it's an exciting age to, number one, be able to measure it just with a simple wearable or a camera, and then to guide folks to better musculoskeletal health. And we have some competing interests, or we've talked about GLP-1 inhibitors and weight loss. A lot of those end up causing some sarcopenia, some sort of muscle wasting, and that can affect your mobility, and especially as you get older, combined with things like your bone strength.
1: Actually, anything that's measurable about you could be a vital sign. So you're starting to persuade me here.
4: Yeah, it's that we're in the era of quantified self and quantified health, and our sort of low cost consumer devices and environments can start to measure them. And it's not about just measuring something, but what's actionable information? What's something that could keep you from ever needing that partial knee replacement or hip replacement? Or what could measure someone's ability to get around in their early years, and what can they do proactively when they're in their 20s, 30s, 40s, 50s, 60s, so that then when they're 90, they can get out of a chair by themselves. So I think it's a really interesting realm to start connecting those dots. And at the same time, when people do have mobility issues, of course, we've seen the sort of standard walking cane, but even those are becoming sort of digitally enabled. There's one called the CanGo, which has a smartphone in it. It can track your steps, and if you've had a fall, it can call for help. Digital companion in your walking stick. We're in the early eras of exoskeletons. So someone who might have a weak leg from a stroke or from extreme age or other elements is going to soon be able to strap on a little low-cost, very lightweight exoskeleton that will give them extra oomph to their steps. I actually got to try on a pair of full exoskeletons that were made for folks who have full like paralysis, but there are some that are just enabling folks to run farther, stretch with the military world, of course, and carry more weight or in workplaces, but it's going to really start to help improve people's abilities who have lost some of them.
1: I think what's also important, I know in my case, this had to do with a car accident, decades ago, and it had to do with how we were able to treat that particular injury then. We would never treat it that way now, but we are the inheritors. We actually have to understand that over time, even though we may have the best technology taking care of us when there is some kind of an accident or an incident, that's actually what we have to live with for the rest of our lives. And there may have to be an intervention later on before you get to just the vagaries of old age.
4: Yeah, 100%. Now we're in the era of stem cell-based regenerative medicine. There are several groups, including some ARPA-H-funded projects, where instead of needing that knee replacement, you'll get an injection of stem or progenitor cells that turn back into chondrocytes and cartilage. That's sort of a bit of the holy grail here. But we're also going to blend that with the world of, AI and robotics. My friend Dean Kamen, who's well known for as a medical device inventor, but invented the Segway. That Segway that some of you have ridden around on the two wheels of balances really was the next generation of what was called the iBot. It's a wheelchair that enables folks who are in wheelchairs to be able to stand up essentially in the wheelchair and go over steps and go across grass. And so that's another mobility-enabled tool. And then other folks like Hugh Herr, who's a professor at MIT, who lost both his lower legs from a climbing accident, has pioneered the world of sort of bionic limbs and this idea of, neural interfaces so that these bionic limbs or prosthetics are now sort of connected to your brain. So you can sort of feel your movement and upskill that component. So it's a pretty exciting time to sort of see the entire spectrum. First, to sort of hopefully optimize your vitality and your mobility, to find problems early before you might have a fall or need a joint replacement or intervention. And then for folks with severe disabilities to start to enable them, in some cases even super enable them.
1: Well, so many of us are used to, we go to the doctor, say every year, I've been bad, But I know you, Daniel. You say, "Gun, you better get yourself down there. I will." It's like you go in, and the first thing they do, it seems like they take, you know, a couple of pints of blood out of you, and they're like, "Okay, we want to see everything we could read." At those times, no one ever checks out my balance. Nobody ever checks out really my mobility and you know how everything may be moving. It seems to me they should.
4: They should, and they can start to prescribe you mobility interventions. It could be, you know, an app for stretching or for doing sorts of exercises. Now it can blend with the world of augmented and virtual reality. These headsets are now $200, like the ones from Meta or from others, where you put the headset on. And I play often a game called Supernatural, where you're moving and you're hitting bats with the ball, balls with a bat. We're doing boxing. You can now do that with other folks and social means. That can improve your mobility, particularly if you stretch after these interventions. Or the world of physical therapy, right? Often folks go home from a knee surgery like yours. They're not necessarily walking enough or shoulder injury or repair. And now you can put on the VR headset and kind of gamify those movements and those exercises that will get you back up to full strength and mobility and give you a healthier, happier life.
1: I don't know about you, but if it's a game, I kind of forget that I'm doing what I'm doing and I just do it. You know, it's like, oh, that's fun. That's fun. If you can do that, you're actually more likely to do the exercises.
4: Well, that's one of the holy grails. The hardest thing across health and medicine is often behavior change. We know we're supposed to walk a bit more, eat a little bit less, have more social connection, maybe do our mindfulness. But it's really hard to get people to often engage in gamification, whether it's badges or points or just making it a fun actual game in a VR headset. Can really get folks much more on track, both for prevention, diagnostics, and therapy, and is going to be part of this new sort of super convergent world of health and medicine.
1: No, earlier you were referring to the ability for our brain to control one or another of these great inventions you've been talking about. Is that really where we're going with this? Not having to turn this on and move these things? We literally can do it with our brain?
4: Well, the world of brain-computer interfaces, or BCI, is really accelerating, right? We've had, for the last decade or so, the ability for research teams to put a small chip on the cortex of the brain for folks who are often quadriplegic and enable them just by thinking to control a cursor or now control a three-dimensional robotic limb, for example. And that's, you know, still in research phases, but those are getting more and more capable to the point where they're adding in what's called somatosensation so that you not only maybe thinking as a quadriplegic and you can control that robotic limb, but you can feel and the touch, the temperature, body position, so the neuroengineering combining so that someone who's got a severe disability like quadriplegia can literally interact and feel their environment. So that's a very exciting component that several folks are working on. And there are new companies, one's called Science Corporation, founded by Max Hodak, that is trying to build sort of bio-hybrid neural interfaces. The problem with a lot of these sort of chips in the brain is it destroys some of your neurons, the little tiny spikes that go into the brain, or even the Neuralink element puts these little filaments that are into the brain of the patient. Now there's this idea of actually having cells and their axons grow from the surface into the brain and start to interface. So that's in the early research stages and moving to clinical trials and might be this brave new world of transhumanism where we'll start to hook our brains up to neural connections. And that will, again, start to enable the disabled, but start to maybe even super enable us, those of us that have normal brains, but can sort of augment them with new connections to the world and to our bodies.
1: Well, think about all the people with diabetes who have neuropathies where they can't feel their extremities, portions of their extremities, and even more difficult, they can't feel heat. And so extreme heat, which is often what we dangerously encounter, for instance, when we're cooking, and extreme cold, causing even more damage.
4: Right. There are folks trying to sort of rewire the neural system so that you can appreciate those. There are folks in the digital health space that are making special socks that can pick up hotspots or injuries early. That's a huge area of challenge for folks who have severe diabetes. And goes back to this issue of mobility. Many of those folks often have peripheral vascular disease and some need amputations as well. So I think there's a brave new world of, you know, understanding mobility, optimizing it, and for those folks who have lost it, giving them back that capability, which is so intrinsic to our human nature.
1: Well, Daniel, thanks so much for coming in. Look forward to seeing you soon.
4: Thanks, Myra. Keep on moving.
1: TechNation Health chief correspondent, Dr. Daniel Kraft, is the founder and chair of NextMed Health. 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I'm Moira Gunn. 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Today, the world of business revolves around Zoom meetings, email, PDF files, and electronic signatures. What could go wrong? Erica Dwan joins me to talk about digital body language, how to build trust and connection no matter the distance. 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
3: Thank you so much for having me.
1: Several decades ago, we were inundated with the concept of body language. Now it's digital body language. Is it all that much different?
3: Body language hasn't disappeared in a digital world. It's just transformed. It is different, but it's also not that much different. We all knew the power of direct eye contact, the head nod, the smile. Now we just may infuse those signals in a different way. An emoji, an exclamation mark, signaling on a video call, using the Zoom chat to showcase that we agree or we are excited about something that someone just said. So digital body language is in many ways an upgrade, not an entirely different frame of reference.
1: You do say that nonverbal cues make up 60 to 80% of face-to-face communications. Does that come through on the screen?
3: On the screen, we are seeing only about 5% of body language that we would see in traditional face-to-face interactions. Now, in a world of screen freezes, echo delays, the fact that it's not natural to see our own visuals on a video screen while we're communicating with someone else, our body language is changing in a digital world. And it is much harder to act in the more natural ways that we've had in the past. But at the same time, just like we've spent years mastering traditional body language with on-the-job feedback and courses and books, now is the moment where we all have to learn this new skill of digital body language, because hybrid life is here to stay.
1: Okay, listening attentively. How do we show that?
3: I like to say reading messages carefully is the new listening, and writing clearly is the new empathy. Listening signals used to show up in the head nod and the nodding or bobbing and our face slightly tilted, showcasing that we're leaning in. But in a digital world, many of those cues are invisible. So how do we show we're actively listening? Active listening can be having quick responses to a message to showcase that we are attentive. It could also mean in a video call using the chat tool to showcase not only that we agree, but maybe adding a substantive comment, following up on a past comment. It could also be shown through symbols like emojis or exclamation points, depending on your digital body language style. The reality is that we actually have a whole new multiplicity of approaches to showcase we're listening, but it all starts by assuming good intent, by being our authentic selves and bringing what's best about us, even though we can't show it physically and in a more explicit way in a digital world.
1: I have to say, I really love the thumbs up emoji. I love it for a number of reasons. First of all, it's like, yeah, I'm with you. And you haven't said any words that confuses anybody. It's like, I'm just reflecting it back at you. And people stop sending you things right after that. It's like, it's over in the most positive way. I don't know how we do that with words, but the thumbs up, aces, really great.
3: Well, in fact, one thing that I discovered in my research when I looked at digital body language across cultures is that you have to watch how you emoji, especially across cultures. In fact, the thumbs up emoji, Maura, in Western cultures is like, okay, great, we got it. But in other Eastern cultures, including Nigeria and Afghanistan, the thumbs up emoji is actually vulgar or offensive. So it's actually really important.
1: Oh, never mind.
3: To realize that these signals and cues in a digital world are very similar to regional dialects or cultural accents in the traditional body language culture. And what may work with one audience may not actually fit another audience.
1: It's interesting you use the word audience, because we often use the word audience for a whole group of people in a room or a whole group of people in a meeting. And body language is one thing, but you also talk about the body language of an audience. How do you read the body language of a group?
3: For much of my life, especially as a keynote speaker, we all know that it's not what people say, it's how they say it that makes or breaks being able to read a room. And for me, as a speaker engaging audiences, I knew that blank expressions meant that there was disinterest. I knew that shrugged shoulders often meant people were tired or leaning back. I knew that if individuals were leaning in with their eyes wide open and I got smiles, that they were engaged and excited and ready to listen more. And I always adjusted my cues and signals back to them based on the traditional body language signals I received. Now in a world of digital body language, let's be honest, this is much harder. If we get an email from someone that may seem a little rude or angry, we have no idea whether they're on the verge of tears or whether they're really excited and abundant. You know, even what my research found is if you use all caps in a message, and okay in all caps, for some it can feel like shouting, for others it can feel like excitement. You know, exclamation points, for some it can feel like urgency, for others it can feel like gratitude and happiness. So the reality is that many of our traditional body language signals are removed in this digital world, and that causes us to have to read the room differently, which is all about assuming good intent, not ruminating about what something can mean, and instead engage to ask for clarity, because what was implicit in traditional body language has to be explicit now in digital body language.
1: Well, explicitly, we all think we write great email, but you write that 50% of the time, the tone of our emails are misinterpreted. What? 50%? We're writing emails like crazy.
3: We are writing emails all day long. People read emails like websites. So for example, in the body of your email, are you just writing a long verbose paragraph that no one wants to read? Or are you thinking like how someone would read a website, starting with a greeting, maybe having bullet points, bold and underlined headings, getting to the point quickly so people actually want to read your message? Do you have a clear subject title? Is it clear what the body of the content is about? This makes or breaks whether people even open your email today. I even recommend simple cues like having a response time expectation in the subject line. 4H means I need this in 4 hours. 2D means I need this in 2 days. And simple things like that can create a sense of clarity and awareness so that others can engage back with you in the best way possible. And the last tip I have when it comes to writing good emails is thinking about even the 2CC/BCC line, not as trivial decisions, but the 2 line should just be for anyone who needs to respond to the message. The CC line should be for anyone that just needs to read it and doesn't need to respond. And I recommend only using the BCC when you just don't want everyone to reply all back. But making sure to really understand what these signals mean and how they can either make or break engagement is a critical skill in our modern world.
1: Now, you do bring up that there can be passive-aggressive language in email. I love the translations of what one thing means and what it really means. Okay, so translate for us. Per my last email, what does that mean?
3: So for some of us, we may use per my last email commonly. Perhaps we learned it in business school or we mimicked it from our boss. But for others, per my last email may mean you didn't read what I actually wrote. Make sure you fix that next time.
1: That's not good. Okay, for future reference.
3: For future reference, again, is a very common term in modern email language. But in certain situations, for future reference can also mean pay attention next time. You didn't do it this time.
1: All right. We'll pick one more. There's more on the list, but we'll pick one more. Going forward.
3: Going forward, again, a common email phrase. I use it very often. For some, it's just, let's make sure we're on the same page moving forward. For others, it can mean, stop doing that. I'm sick of it.
1: Or, wait a minute, you're telling me what we're going to do going forward?
3: Exactly.
1: I'm in charge of me, as any good 2-year-old would say.
3: Exactly. And if we were in a room together, Maura, we could see those different intonations. We could see furrowed brows where someone may be curious or angry. We could see happiness or joy if someone said going forward with a high intonation in their voice. But when it comes on the screen, we miss all those cues. And it is more important than ever to give some grace, to not get caught up in what you're reading into, what may be a passive-aggressive message, and simply assume good intent and ask for clarity.
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Good morning. You are listening to KOTZ 720 AM right here in Kotzebue. It is 11:20 in the morning, so we're going to head into the mini Tundra Telegraph messages. Stay tuned for the extended weather coming up at 11:30. Steve Gomez, your senior card was found and is here at the radio station. The Cape Blossom Marathon will be held on August 29th tomorrow. For this race, participants can choose to run, hike, or bike a half marathon, 13.1 miles to Sadie Creek and back, and a marathon, 26.2 miles to Cape Blossom and back. Registration fees for locals are sponsored by the Manelik Diabetes Prevention Program. Contact Parks and Recreation at 907-442-3401 to register, or contact Hannah Atkinson if you'd like to volunteer. And commercial fishing will be open in the Kotzebue District today from 10 a.m. until 6 p.m. If you have any questions concerning the fishery, you can call the Kotzebue office at 907-442-3420 or the commercial fisheries office in Nome at 1-800-560-2271. Thank you very much for listening to KOTZ 720 a.m. right here in Kotzebue. And stay tuned for the extended weather coming up at about 11:30.

Good morning. You are listening to KOTZ 720 AM right here in Kotzebue. It is 11:32 in the morning, so we're going to head into the extended weather forecast. But stay tuned as we'll go into the news at 12. Starting with the forecast in Kotzebue, today there's going to be numerous rain showers with highs in the mid-50s and north winds at 25 miles an hour. While tonight will be mostly clear, with lows in the mid-40s and northwest winds at 20 miles an hour. Saturday is going to be partly sunny, with highs in the mid-50s and southwest winds at 10 miles an hour. And Saturday night, there'll be scattered rain showers, with lows in the mid-40s and south winds at 15 miles an hour. Then in Norvik, Selawik, and Kiana, today there'll be numerous rain showers, with highs around 50 and north winds at 20 miles an hour. While tonight's going to be partly cloudy, with isolated rain showers and lows in the mid-30s, with northwest winds at 15 miles an hour. Then Saturday's going to be mostly sunny, with highs in the mid-50s, with light winds. And Saturday night, there'll be scattered rain showers, with lows in the mid-40s, and south winds at 10 miles an hour. Then in Kivalina and Red Dog Dock, today will be partly sunny, with isolated rain showers.

hours and highs in the mid-50s, with north winds at 20 miles an hour. And tonight's going to be mostly clear, with lows in the mid-30s, with northwest winds at 20 miles an hour. Then Saturday, there'll be scattered rain showers, with highs around 50, and southeast winds at 20 miles an hour. And Saturday night, there'll be numerous rain showers, with lows in the mid-40s, and south winds at 20 miles an hour. Then in Noatak and Red Dog Mine, today there'll be scattered rain showers, with highs in the mid-50s, and north winds at 15 miles an hour, while tonight's going to be mostly clear, with lows in the mid-30s, and northwest winds at 10 miles an hour. Saturday, there'll be scattered rain showers with highs in the mid-50s and light winds. And Saturday night, there's going to be scattered rain showers with lows around 40 and south winds at 10 miles an hour. Next up in Point Hope, Point Lay, and Cape Lisburn, today's going to be mostly sunny with highs around 50 and north winds at 20 miles an hour. Then tonight's going to be mostly cloudy with lows in the mid-40s and north winds at 15 miles an hour. Saturday, there'll be scattered rain showers with highs in the mid-50s and southeast winds at 20 miles an hour. And Saturday night, there'll be numerous rain showers with lows around 40 and southwest winds at 20 miles an hour. Then in Buckland and Deering, today they're getting rain showers with highs in the mid-50s with north winds at 20 miles an hour. Then tonight's going to be mostly cloudy, with isolated rain showers and lows around 40, with west winds at 25 miles an hour. Saturday will be mostly sunny, with highs around 60 and southwest winds at 10 miles an hour. And Saturday night, there'll be scattered rain showers, with lows in the mid-40s and southwest winds at 15 miles an hour. Next in Ambler, Shugnak, and Kobuk, today there'll be rain showers with highs around 50 and northeast winds at 15 miles an hour. While tonight, there'll be scattered rain showers with lows in the mid-30s and northwest winds at 10 miles an hour. Saturday is going to be mostly sunny with highs in the mid-50s and light winds. And Saturday night, there'll be scattered rain showers with lows in the mid-40s and light winds. As for Shishmaref and Diomede, today there'll be scattered rain showers with highs around 50 and north winds at 25 miles an hour. While tonight's going to be partly cloudy, with lows in the mid-40s and west winds at 15 miles an hour. Saturday is going to be partly sunny, with highs in the mid-50s and south winds at 20 miles an hour. And Saturday night, there'll be scattered rain showers with lows in the mid-40s and southwest winds at 20 miles an hour. As for the current conditions, Kotzebue is clear at 45 degrees, with north winds at 13 miles an hour. And then Kivalin is clear at 44 degrees, with north winds at 13 miles an hour. Point Hope is mostly clear at 48 degrees, with north winds at 10 miles an hour, and Point Lay is clear at 41 degrees, with north winds at 6 miles an hour. Red Dog Mine has no precipitation report at this time, but it is 43 degrees, with north winds at 10 miles an hour, and Selawik is cloudy at 44 degrees, with north winds at 10 miles an hour, and with gusts to 15. Then Shishmaref is partly cloudy at 48 degrees, with north winds at 20 miles an hour. And Kayana is cloudy at 44 degrees, with northwest winds at 5 miles an hour. Ambler has rain at 41 degrees, with northeast winds at 12 miles an hour, with gusts to 18. And Deering is mostly cloudy at 47 degrees, with northwest winds at 11 miles an hour. Norvik is mostly clear at 45 degrees, with north winds at 10 miles an hour. And Noatak is clear at 45 degrees, with north winds at 7 miles an hour. Thank you very much for listening to KOTZ 720 AM, right here in Kotzebue. And stay tuned for the news coming up at 12.

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That is, I think it's not too bad.

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Always know, sometimes think it's me, but you know I know when it's a dream. 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That is, I think I disagree.

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Well, let's talk about the good old days. Come to think of it, as bad as we think they are, these will become the good old days for our children. But why don't we try to remember that kind of September when life was slow and oh, so mellow. Try to remember. And if you remember, then follow. Oh, why does it seem that the past is always better? We look back and we think the winters were warmer, the grass was greener, the skies were bluer, and smiles were bright.

Dear Mrs., though we have never met, I know very much about you. I know that you've got hair that shines like the morning sun. You've got eyes that hold the blueness of the sky and of the deepest sea on a clear day, and a smile that has the sparkle of a diamond. I know that because I've heard him say those things about you. These are the thoughts and the words of a man who spent many heartbreaking years behind prison walls, the father of your children, the man who worshipped the very ground that you walk on. He had a picture of you, Mrs. It was old and faded and torn, but you could tell at a glance that he never exaggerated in his thoughts and visions. He never left his cell without first checking to see if he had your picture with him. He was a young man when he first came to prison, and he talked a great deal about you. But as the years passed, he talked less and less. And during his last year here, I don't believe he ever said a word to anybody. He had the appearance of a man much older than he really was. He walked with his head down and his shoulders sagging, and the walk itself seemed to take a great deal of effort. He never received a letter or had a visitor while he was here in prison, but never did he stop looking and waiting. Every day at mail call, you could see him standing close to his bars with the look of a child awaiting a reward. Even after the mailman had passed his cell, his pleading eyes would follow, begging. As always, he'd feel of his shirt pocket and then just stand there staring at the emptiness. And as always, I could somehow feel the lump in his throat and the burning in his eyes. You know, Mrs., like just before you start to cry. Well, I thought you might like to know that they buried his body today just outside the prison walls. They buried him there because nobody cared enough to claim his body. You know, there was even a couple of old convicts there that actually cried. No, not because they cared for him, but for what he died from, they cared for loneliness. Every prisoner knows loneliness, but some know it more than others. The man they buried today had died many times. Every day he waited, hoping and praying for a letter, a card, or just a note or anything to let him know that somewhere out there, somebody cared for him. That assurance never came, and today he died, Mrs. He died from loneliness, starved for love, a love that nobody ever wanted. You see, no man, woman, or child is immune to the need of love or to be loved. No matter how terrible his crime might have been, the death he died from today was more inhuman. But his suffering is over now, and he's resting in a pauper's grave, in a prison suit, and in his pocket is an old, torn, and faded picture of, yes, of you, Mrs.

Hello and welcome back. You're listening to KOTZ 7:20 AM right here in Kotzebue. It is 12:31 PM, so we're going to head into the extended weather forecast for this hour and follow up with the Tundra Telegraph, bulletin board, and swap and shop. Starting with the local weather forecast in Kotzebue. Today, there'll be numerous rain showers with highs in the mid-50s and north winds at 25 miles an hour, while tonight's going to be mostly clear with lows in the mid-40s and northwest winds at 20 miles an hour. Then Saturday will be partly sunny with highs in the mid-50s and southwest winds at 10 miles an hour, and Saturday night there'll be scattered rain showers with lows in the mid-40s and south winds at 15 miles an hour. Next up in Norvik, Selowik, and Kiana, today there'll be numerous rain showers with highs around 50 and north winds at 20 miles an hour, while tonight's going to be partly cloudy with isolated rain showers and lows in the mid-30s with northwest winds at 15 miles an hour. Saturday is going to be mostly sunny with highs in the mid-50s and light winds, and Saturday night there'll be scattered rain showers with lows in the mid-40s and south winds at 10 miles an hour. As for Kivalina and Red Dog Dock, today's going to be partly sunny with isolated rain showers and highs in the mid-50s with north winds at 20 miles an hour, while tonight's going to be mostly clear with lows in the mid-30s and northwest winds at 20 miles an hour. Saturday, there'll be scattered rain showers with highs around 50 and southeast winds at 20 miles an hour, and Saturday night, there'll be numerous rain showers with lows in the mid-40s and south winds at 20 miles an hour. As for Noatak and Red Dog Mine, today there'll be scattered rain showers with highs in the mid-50s and north winds at 15 miles an hour, while tonight's going to be mostly clear with lows in the mid-30s and northwest winds at 10 miles an hour. Saturday there'll be scattered rain showers and highs in the mid-50s with light winds, and Saturday night, there'll be scattered rain showers with lows around 40 and south winds at 10 miles an hour. Next up in Point Hope, Point Lay, and Cape Lisburn, today will be mostly sunny with highs around 50 and north winds at 20 miles an hour, while tonight's going to be mostly cloudy with lows in the mid-40s and north winds at 15 miles an hour. Saturday, there'll be scattered rain showers with highs in the mid-50s and southeast winds at 20 miles an hour, and Saturday night there'll be numerous rain showers with lows around 40 and southwest winds at 20 miles an hour. As for Buckland and Deering, today there'll be rain showers with highs in the mid-50s with north winds at 20 miles an hour. Then tonight will be mostly cloudy with isolated rain showers and lows around 40 with west winds at 25 miles an hour. Saturday is going to be mostly sunny with highs around 60 and southwest

0: Winds at 10 miles an hour. And Saturday night, there'll be scattered rain showers with lows in the mid-40s, with southwest winds at 15 miles an hour. Next up in Ambler, Shugnak, and Kobuk. Today it'll be rain showers and highs around 50, with northeast winds at 15 miles an hour. Then tonight, there'll be scattered rain showers with lows in the mid-30s, with northwest winds at 10 miles an hour. Saturday, it's going to be mostly sunny, with highs in the mid-50s, with light winds. And Saturday night, there'll be scattered rain showers, with lows in the mid-40s, and light winds. Next up in Shishmaref and Diomede, today there'll be scattered rain showers, with highs around 50, and north winds at 25 miles an hour. And tonight's going to be partly cloudy, with lows in the mid-40s, and west winds at 15 miles an hour. Saturday, it'll be partly sunny, with highs in the mid-50s, and south winds at 20 miles an hour. And Saturday night, there'll be scattered rain showers, with lows in the mid-40s, and southwest winds at 20 miles an hour. As for the current conditions, Kotzebue is clear at 47 degrees, with north winds at 16 miles an hour, and with gusts to 21. And Kivalina is clear at 46 degrees, with north winds at 20 miles an hour. Point Hope is clear at 49 degrees, with north winds at 10 miles an hour, and Point Lay is clear at 44 degrees, with north winds at 5 miles an hour. Red Dog Mine currently has no precipitation report, but it is 45 degrees, with northwest winds at 17 miles an hour, with gusts to 21. And then Selawik is cloudy at 47 degrees, with north winds at 9 miles an hour. Shishmaref is clear at 48 degrees, with northwest winds at 20 miles an hour. And Kiana is clear at 48 degrees, with northwest winds at 14 miles an hour, with gusts to 19. Ambler has rain at 42 degrees, with northeast winds at 8 miles an hour. And Deering is mostly cloudy at 47 degrees, with northwest winds at 19 miles an hour, with gusts to 25. Then Norvik is mostly clear at 47 degrees, with northwest winds at 15 miles an hour. And Noatak is clear at 49 degrees, with north winds at 7 miles an hour. Thank you again for listening to KOTZ 720 AM right here in Kotzebue. Stay tuned right after this quick message, and we'll head into the Tundra Telegraph, bulletin board, and swap and shop.
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0: Welcome back. Getting started. Steve Gomez, your senior card was found and is here at the radio station. The Cape Blossom Marathon will be held on August 29th, tomorrow. 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Or contact Hannah Atkinson if you'd like to volunteer. And commercial fishing will be open today in the Kotzebue District from 10 a.m. until 6 p.m. If you have any questions concerning the fishery, you can call the Kotzebue office at 907-442-3420 or the Commercial Fisheries office in Nome at 1-800-560-2271. 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The Community Advisory Board currently meets quarterly and is not limited to Kotzebue residents. 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The Nana Regional Corporation Board of Directors declared a 2026 fall distribution of $16.87 per share, payable on or about November 13th, to shareholders of record as of November 9th. November 6th of 2026 at 5 p.m. is the deadline to sign up for direct deposit, change your address, or enroll a new shareholder. If you have questions, please contact Shareholder Records at 1-800-478-3301. 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And Ruth Norton is currently looking for a boiler technician to tune up her boiler, located at House 382 3rd Street. 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And anyone interested in buying a rechargeable stereo / CD player and recorder, you can reach out to Carl at 907-412-3397 or stop by House 830. As well, from the same person, to anyone in Kotzebue interested, in a four-man tent, like new, for $80. And next up, there are some props for sale. Two aluminum 13x1/4 diameter, 17 pitch, 15 spline brand new props for $150 each or $250 for both. Then one stainless 10-inch diameter, 15 pitch, 13 spline used prop for $50, and one aluminum 10-inch diameter, 13 spline used prop for $50. Call them at 907-841-3722. Thank you very much for listening to KOTZ 720 AM right here in Kotzebue. And stay tuned. We'll have the employment information coming up right after NPR News at 1:00.

0: Live from NPR News in Washington, I'm Janine Herbst. The U.S. Postal Service is appealing the latest court ruling to block its plan for an order by President Trump. That order seeks to restrict mail-in voting for the midterm election. As NPR's Hansi Lo Wang reports, the appeal sets up another possible Supreme Court review of Trump's order.
1: So far, President Trump's order has not directly affected mail-in voting, but the U.S. Postal Service is now appealing the latest major legal hurdle to carrying out Trump's order. The Postal Service plan involves delivering mail-in ballots only to people on voter lists that the states would have to turn over to the mailing agency. U.S. District Judge Indira Tawani found that plan is likely illegal because USPS has no authority to control voting by mail. We should note USPS is a financial supporter of NPR. The Postal Service's appeal sets the stage for another review of Trump's order at the Supreme Court. So far, the High Court has not weighed in on whether the order is legal, but there's little time left for the order to be fully carried out. Mail-in voting for the midterm starts next week. Hansi Lo Wang, NPR News.
0: An experimental treatment that uses gene editing to cut cholesterol levels appears to continue working for at least a year, according to new research that was released today. NPR's Rob Stein has more.
2: The treatment uses the gene editing technique known as CRISPR to switch off a gene in the liver to lower levels of so-called bad cholesterol, as well as triglycerides, which can cause heart attacks and strokes. Researchers at the Cleveland Clinic last year reported that a single infusion of the gene editor could cut bad cholesterol and triglyceride levels by about half for at least 2 months. At a meeting of the European Society of Cardiology Congress, the researchers report that the benefits can last at least a year. They stress, however, that more research is still needed to make sure the treatment will continue to work safely. Rob Stein, NPR News.
0: Investors now think the Federal Reserve is likely to raise interest rates as early as next month. NPR's Scott Horsley reports the shift comes after a speech this morning by Fed Chair Kevin Warsh.
3: Speaking to a gathering of economists and central bankers in Jackson Hole, Wyoming, Warsh described the labor market as stable, consumer spending as resilient, and business investment, especially in artificial intelligence, as strong. The sore spot in the economy, so far as Warsh is concerned, is inflation.
4: Inflation is running above our 2% target. So the Fed's predominant focus right now should be on prices.
3: While Warsh remained tight-lipped about where he thinks interest rates are going, investors took his remarks as a signal that a rate hike could be coming as early as September. Three members of the Fed's rate-setting committee were already pushing for a rate hike at the last Fed meeting when the central bank held its benchmark rate steady. Scott Horsley, NPR News, Washington.
0: And that's at Wall Street, lower by the close, Dow down 9 points, NASDAQ down 138. 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Federal investigators have released a report on a fatal chemical spill at a paper mill in Washington state this spring. They determined that past inspections showed that there were safety concerns over the chemical tank that ruptured, killing 11 people. Oregon Public Broadcasting's Eric Newman has more.
5: This initial investigation from the U.S. Chemical Safety Board has been in the works since the spill happened May 26th. On that morning, some 900,000 gallons of heated caustic chemicals known as white liquor spilled when a storage tank failed at the Longview, Washington paper mill. The spill killed 11 employees and injured 8 others. The new report shows that 10 months before the incident, safety inspectors told the company the chemical tank was unsafe and it should be repaired. Those chemicals inside the tank are corrosive to metals, and the tank's walls were thinning. The investigation is ongoing. The new report doesn't include consequences, but it provides the clearest picture yet of what happened. For NPR News, I'm Eric Newman.
0: The death toll from catastrophic flash flooding on the border between Nepal and China's Tibet region has risen to more than 570, with more than 2,000 listed as missing, including hundreds of foreign tourists, as rescue efforts continue. The State Department says 90 Americans are unaccounted for in both countries, while 5 have been rescued. Preliminary reports suggest a giant glacier collapsed, triggering the flooding and the landslide. I'm Janine Herbst, and you're listening to NPR News from Washington.
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7: 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It is 1:06 in the afternoon, which means we'll be going into the employment information for this hour. But stay tuned. We'll also go into the mini Tundra Telegraph at 1:20 and the extended weather forecast at 1:30. 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

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You're listening to KOTZ 720 AM, right here in Kotzebue. It is 1:20 in the afternoon, so we're going to head into the Mini Tundra Telegraph messages. Stay tuned for the weather, coming up at 1:30. Steve Gomez, your senior card was found and is here at the radio station. The Cape Blossom Marathon will be held on August 29th. For this race, participants can choose to run, hike, or bike a half marathon, 13.1 miles, to Sadie Creek and back, and marathon, 26.2 miles, to Cape Blossom and back. 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And contact Hannah Atkinson if you'd like to volunteer. And commercial fishing will open in the Kotzebue District today from 10 a.m. to 6 p.m. If you have any questions concerning the fishery, you can call the Kotzebue office at 907-442-3420 or the commercial fisheries office in Nome at 1-800-560-2271. 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And stay tuned for the extended weather forecast coming up at 1:30.

Good afternoon. You're listening to KOTZ 720 AM right here in Kotzebue. It is 1:32 in the afternoon, so we're going to head into the extended weather forecast for this hour. But stay tuned for NPR News coming up at 2. Starting with the forecast in Kotzebue, today there'll be numerous rain showers with highs in the mid-50s, and north winds at 25 miles an hour, while tonight's going to be mostly clear, with lows in the mid-40s and northwest winds at 20 miles an hour. Saturday's going to be partly sunny, with highs in the mid-50s and southwest winds at 10 miles an hour, and Saturday night there'll be scattered rain showers with lows in the mid-40s and south winds at 15 miles an hour. As for Norvik, Seluik, and Kiana, today there'll be numerous rain showers and highs around 50, with north winds at 20 miles an hour. And tonight's going to be partly cloudy, with isolated rain showers and lows in the mid-30s, with northwest winds at 15 miles an hour. Saturday's going to be mostly sunny, with highs in the mid-50s and light winds. And Saturday night, there'll be scattered rain showers with lows in the mid-40s and south winds at 10 miles an hour. As for Kivalina and Red Dog Dock, today's going to be partly sunny, with isolated rain showers and highs in the mid-50s, with north winds at 20 miles an hour. And then tonight's going to be mostly clear, with lows in the mid-30s and northwest winds at 20 miles an hour. Then Saturday, there'll be scattered rain showers with highs around 50 and southeast winds at 20 miles an hour. And Saturday night, there'll be numerous rain showers with lows in the mid-40s and south winds at 20 miles an hour. As for Noatak and Red Dog Mine, today they're getting scattered rain showers with highs in the mid-50s, with north winds at 15 miles an hour. And tonight's going to be mostly clear, with lows in the mid-30s and northwest winds at 10 miles an hour. Saturday there'll be scattered rain showers with highs in the mid-50s and light winds. And Saturday night, there'll be scattered rain showers with lows around 40 and south winds at 10 miles an hour. As for Point Hope, Point Lay, and Cape Lisburn, today's going to be mostly sunny with highs around 50 and north winds at 20 miles an hour. Then tonight, it'll be mostly cloudy with lows in the mid-40s and north winds at 15 miles an hour. Saturday, there'll be scattered rain showers with highs in the mid-50s and southeast winds at 20 miles an hour. And Saturday night, there'll be numerous rain showers with lows around 40 and southwest winds at 20 miles an hour. As for Buckland and Deering, today there'll be rain showers with highs in the mid-50s and north winds at 20 miles an hour. And tonight's going to be mostly cloudy with isolated rain showers and lows around 40 with west winds at 25 miles an hour. Saturday's going to be mostly sunny with highs around 60 and southwest winds at 10 miles an hour. And Saturday night there'll be scattered rain showers with lows in the mid-40s and southwest winds at 15 miles an hour.

As for Ambler, Shugnak, and Kobuk, today there's going to be rain showers with highs around 50 and northeast winds at 15 miles an hour. While tonight there'll be scattered rain showers with lows in the mid-30s and northwest winds at 10 miles an hour. Saturday's going to be mostly sunny with highs in the mid-50s with light winds. And Saturday night, there'll be scattered rain showers with lows in the mid-40s and light winds. As for Shishmaref and Diomede, today there'll be scattered rain showers with highs around 50 and north winds at 25 miles an hour. And tonight's going to be partly cloudy with lows in the mid-40s with west winds at 15 miles an hour. Saturday's going to be partly sunny with highs in the mid-50s and south winds at 20 miles an hour. And Saturday night, there'll be scattered rain showers with lows in the mid-40s and southwest winds at 20 miles an hour. As for the current conditions, Kotzebue is clear at 49 degrees, with north winds at 15 miles an hour. And then Kivalina is clear at 48 degrees, with north winds at 21 miles an hour. Point Hope is clear at 50 degrees, with north winds at 11 miles an hour. And Point Lay is mostly cloudy at 45 degrees, with north winds at 7 miles an hour. Red Dog Mine has no precipitation report at this time, but it is 45 degrees, with northwest winds at 19 miles an hour, with gusts to 25. And then Selawik is cloudy at 49 degrees, with west winds at 6 miles an hour. Shishmaref is mostly clear at 48 degrees, with northwest winds at 19 miles an hour. And Kiana is clear at 50 degrees, with northwest winds at 16 miles an hour, with gusts to 21. Then Ambler has fog and rain at 44 degrees, with north winds at 6 miles an hour. And Deering is cloudy at 48 degrees, with northwest winds at 18 miles an hour. Noatak is clear at 51 degrees, with north winds at 12 miles an hour. Thank you again for listening to KOTZ 720 AM right here in Kotzebue, and stay tuned for NPR News coming up at 2:00.

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0: News in Washington, I'm Janine Herbst. It's been 6 months since the U.S. invaded Iran and since Iran restricted access to the Strait of Hormuz. NPR's Willa Rubin has been tracking how that's impacted gas and diesel prices.
1: Until February 28th this year, about a fifth of the world's oil went through the Strait of Hormuz. But since Iran effectively closed access to the strait, energy prices have gone up. A lot. Gasoline now costs around 40% more, averaging around $4.10 for a gallon of regular. 6 months ago, AAA says the average price was around $2.90. And diesel prices are also about 50% higher now than when the war started. A gallon of diesel now costs around $5.60 on average, not far from its peak in June 2022, after Russia invaded Ukraine. All these high energy prices are a warning sign to Republicans ahead of the midterms, and to Americans as people start to think about heating their homes this winter. Willa Rubin, NPR News.
0: A Kentucky woman has been indicted for allegedly vandalizing the World War II Memorial on the National Mall in Washington, D.C. NPR's Ryan Lucas reports the indictment returned by a federal grand jury contains two counts.
2: The defendant, 41-year-old Melissa Ferris of Elizabethtown, Kentucky, is charged with destruction of veterans' memorials and destruction of government property. According to court papers, Ferris spray-painted graffiti on parts of the World War II Memorial on the National Mall. The graffiti in orange letters read, quote, "clean hands, dirty money," end quote. Court papers also say Ferris had been arrested a few days before the incident for unlawfully camping on federal property just a few blocks from the memorial. Law enforcement also discovered videos that Ferris had posted to social media in which court papers say she states she had defaced federal property. Ryan Lucas, NPR News, Washington.
0: A federal appeals court has ruled against prediction market site Kalshi in a dispute over whether the site should be considered gambling. NPR's Bobby Allen reports the decision sets up a legal fight before the Supreme Court over the future of the industry.
3: Nevada officials have banned Kalshi, claiming it is an unlicensed gambling operator allowing illegal bets on sports, elections, politics, and the president's choice of words. Kalshi fought back. It argued the Trump administration has the exclusive right to regulate the booming prediction market sector. Now, the Ninth Circuit of Appeals in San Francisco has sided with Nevada. The court found that federal rules for so-called event contracts do not override state laws. The ruling creates a split with the Third Circuit, which sided with Kalshi in a similar case. Whether Kalshi and the multi-billion dollar prediction market sector is legal is expected to be ultimately decided by the Supreme Court. Bobby Allen, NPR News.
0: You're listening to NPR News from Washington. A group of pro-Palestinian protesters who vandalized one of President Trump's golf resorts in Scotland face being sentenced as terrorists. NPR's Fatima Al-Kassab reports human rights groups have criticized increasing attempts in Britain to bring terrorism charges against protesters.
4: The seven activists broke into Trump's luxury Turnberry golf course on the west coast of Scotland back in March 2025, digging up the turf and painting it with the words, "Gaza is not for sale." The protesters were from the group Palestine Action, which targets Israeli weapons factories around the UK. The British government soon after labelled Palestine Action a terrorist organisation, leading to the arrests of thousands of supporters. It was the first time Britain had used anti-terrorism powers against a group for property damage rather than violence against people. This week, the Trump administration also imposed sanctions on Palestine Action and designated it a terrorist group as well, saying in a statement that the decision complements the ban in the UK. Fatima Al-Kassab, NPR News, London.
0: President Trump signed an executive order today creating a new space military academy, similar to West Point, to train people for NASA, U.S. Space Force, and also the civilian space industry. It's not clear where it would be based. Trump also awarded the Congressional Space Medal of Honor to crew members of NASA's Artemis II mission, who flew around the moon earlier this year. I'm Janine Herbst, and you're listening to NPR News from Washington.
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6: And welcome back. You are tuned to KOTZ 720 AM here in Kotzebue. We have some guests in the studio for our show Tutu Talk. And I'm going to pass the mic over to y'all and have you introduce yourselves.
7: All right. Thank you very much, Des. And good afternoon, KOTZ listeners. It's Friday. It's 2 o'clock, and it's time for Tutu Talk. This is a new show that we're trying out for the next few weeks every Friday. We know this time of year, caribou are something that are on people's minds. So this show will be coming up every Friday at 2. So my name is Brittany Sweeney. I live here in Kotzebue. I've lived here for the past 16 years and with my family and worked for the Selawik Wildlife Refuge and all that time. And so I'll be kind of the host of the program over the next few weeks and have a series of different guests. Currently, my job at the refuge is the assistant refuge manager. So I've talked to a lot of people about caribou over the years, but I've also got another guest here in the studio with me who is also very knowledgeable.
8: Yeah, thanks, Brittany. This is Alex Hanson with Alaska Department of Fish and Game. I've been working with the Western Arctic Caribou Herd here in Kotzebue for, boy, it's going on about 10 years now. So I've been doing the surveys and doing the counts and doing all the things caribou here in Kotzebue, and I'd like to welcome everyone out to the show.
7: Great. Thanks, Alex, for being available today, and thank you to KOTZ for working with us to have this airtime. So I'd like to start off kind of introducing this program, the purpose of why we're having this Tutu Talk show, and kind of what we're hoping for everyone to get out of it. So, as I said, we know that caribou are a very important species for this region and really important in food security and local culture and really important in our environment. So for about the past 10 years or more, I've been working with a different group of agencies and people and elders to host information meetings or sessions for caribou hunters. We were kind of calling ourselves the Hunter Success Working Group, and the group originally came about kind of springboarding off the work that the Kayana Elders Council did in response to some hunting practices that were happening near Kayana, where a lot of people were congregating. And then over time, the group has morphed and shifted, but we've been working to host in-person village meetings in many of the communities around the region during the fall over these past 10 years. But we know we can't get to everywhere. We can't get to every community every year. And so that was the motivation to try this radio program, even though it's not as much fun if I can't see people and interact with them or even joke with them. And I like meeting in person. We're hopeful that this Tutu Talk series can also help provide information to people that are out there wondering about what's happening with caribou and trying to gear up for the hunting season to come. So I also know that biologists like Alex and land managers have a lot of information about the caribou herd. And then the people out in the communities have a lot of information and observations too, both like what's happening in their area right now and like a lifetime of experience of observing the area. So another aim that I have for this Tutu Talk series is just to help inform the hunters and the communities, but also help us hear from the hunters and the communities and get all of us engaged in the discussion together. And kind of with the goal of encouraging local involvement in the process, both for people to be able to get their concerns heard, get information they need, and just, I think, because together we know more than we do separately. So that's Tutu Talk. That's the goal of the program. This week I was hoping to focus with Alex on kind of some basics about this herd, what we know about them right now, what he sees as a biologist working with this herd all the time, And then that will be like a foundation of the information of where things stand that we'll go forward in the coming weeks and talk more about specific issues like regulations or climate change, or we'll have sort of a different theme every week. But for all those listening, if you have a question about Caribou that you would like to pass on to us that we could maybe answer today or in an upcoming show, you can call the radio station. The number at KOTZ is 442-3434. We have somebody on hand to write down your questions. And like I said, if we can't get to them today, we will try to get to them in future episodes. We also have an online way to submit your questions. It was posted on the Selowik Refuges Facebook page and on KOTZ's Facebook page. There's a QR code and a link where you can go put your question in. So those are ways you can share your questions about Caribou. And that's, yeah, how you can engage with the show. So, turning to Alex now with maybe our first question. You said that you are the biologist for the Western Arctic Herd. Some people are familiar with that name, like what the Western Arctic Herd is. Some people are just like, they're caribou. So what is the Western Arctic Caribou Herd? What do you mean when you say that?
8: Yeah, that's a great question, Brittany. We, you know, as scientists or biologists or whatever you want to call us, managers, define caribou by their herd ranges. And so within the state of Alaska, we recognize about 31 different caribou herds. And the Western Arctic is one of those herds. It's one of the larger herds. If we go back in time a little bit, you know, when science was starting to catch a little bit more foothold here and we were doing more research with caribou and other wildlife in the state of Alaska, there wasn't a real good understanding of where those herds were and the delineation between different herds. So back in the 60s and prior to that, there was what we called the Arctic herd. And it wasn't until about 1968 there was a researcher by the name of Ronald Skoog who basically was able to define different caribou herds by calving grounds. And that really came about with the advent of radio collars. You know, certainly, you know, easy for people to see caribou come through their communities, but it's not as easy to see what they're doing when they're somewhere else. You know, for instance, the Western Arctic herd, which ranges, you know, on the North Slope all the way down to the Seward Peninsula, covers all of Unit 23, 22, and 26A, you know, Nana region and beyond down to the Seward Peninsula. So it covers a large area, about 140,000 square miles. It's easy to not see what's going on when the caribou aren't near your community. So with those radio collars, they were able to see what those caribou were doing at each time of the year. And they basically broke it down to areas where they calved. And so caribou will get together in groups and they'll calve in a specific area. And it can be a large area. The area of the calving ground for the Western Arctic herd, for example, is about 8,000 square miles. So within this area, the Western Arctic caribou will be calving. That's where they, you know, meet up for the June time frame and have their calves. But at the same time, an adjoining herd, like the Teshikpuk, will be in a totally different area. And so they'll be having their calves elsewhere. Same with the porcupine and the 40-mile and other herds. So as these herds calve in different areas, they were then defined as different herds. That makes sense?
7: Yeah, I think that makes sense. So when you say calving, most people know like a baby caribou is called a calf, right? But it's their birthing grounds or where they go to give birth to their young?
8: Yeah, and you know, in the reindeer sense, we would call it fawning. But yeah, it's okay. It's where they have their babies.
7: Okay, so you described that the Western Arctic herd ranges all the way from like Utqiagvik and beyond, and at times has gone all the way down toward Unalakleet and further. So that's a really big area. That's like bigger than Montana, right?
8: Yeah, like my home state is Utah, and it's about, the range of this herd is about twice the size of my home state, or approximately the size of California. It's a huge area.
7: Yeah, so they cover a really big amount of ground, and they move around within that area, like seasonally at different movements, southward, northward, east, west. So I think it's a good point that you said that, like, people can see maybe what's happening in their area, but it's sometimes harder to have that sense of the bigger scale, like the whole, looking at the whole herd, or even beyond that herd. Because herd ranges can overlap, right? Like, the caribou from the Western Arctic herd, they're not all together all the time.
8: No, yeah, herd ranges definitely overlap. They're really kind of defined during a couple periods, and that would be the calving period, which we talked about, and then post-calving. So after they leave the calving grounds, then they go elsewhere, and they're kind of trying to get away from the bugs. And that would be an opportunity for us to count them, and we'll get to that in a minute. But during the winter time, we do often see overlap between herds. And, you know, in this case, kind of in our country, we'll see overlap primarily from Western Arctic and Teshikpuk. And then we see quite a bit of overlap between Teshikpuk and the Central Arctic. And then further to the east, there's a herd called the Porcupines. So that makes up the fourth of the four Arctic herds. And so the Central Arctic and Porcupine overlap. There have been times in the past where up to three herds have commingled in the winter, typically around Anaktuvuk Pass, and that would be Western Arctic, Teshikpuk, and Central Arctic.
7: Mm-hmm. Yeah, you've got a map in front of you, and I'm kind of peeking over your shoulder at that right now. I think it's interesting that you shared that used to just be called the Arctic herd, because, yeah, Arctic Alaska, that's caribou country, right? So when people were coming up here to initially begin studying it from a biologist sense, I'm sure they're like, there's caribou everywhere. So caribou from the Western Arctic herd, they might be together in that calving time or post-calving, and then they might go in different directions and not be in the same place again for a whole year, right? Some of them could go toward Wainwright, and some of them could go toward Buckland, and but they're still part of the same herd.
8: Yeah, that's a good point. And something we talk about a lot is just the sharing of this herd or this population is, you know, over the history, you know, the recent history of this herd, at least, they've ranged within distance of about 40 communities. So we kind of really do share this herd, and to a lesser extent, other herds, mostly the Teshikpuk. But, and, you know, the caribou that you might see near the runway on Norvik are the same group of caribou that the people in Wainwright might see. So it's important to note that these caribou are shared by all the people within this region.
7: Mm-hmm. Yeah, so that's one of the first things I wanted to get out there is just the Western Arctic herd, that's this region's herd that comes through the Northwest Arctic, because I've heard people call them the Northwest Arctic herd, or I've heard people even say the Porcupine herd. So you hear these different names. There are multiple herds in Alaska, but for our region, the Western Arctic herd is the primary one that we're focusing on and that primarily ranges in this area. Okay. You mentioned the calving grounds. That's north of us, right? Like, that's up by Point Hope, like inland from there?
8: Yeah, we kind of take it, you know, roughly north of the range from Carbon Creek up into Utakok River uplands and, you know, south of Wainwright and to the east of Point Lay.
7: Okay, so in the early summer, that's kind of where the caribou will all congregate and get together, and they'll be there until further notice, right? Until right about now when the weather turns cool, or...
8: Well, actually, they're not on the calving grounds for a very long time, so they'll start heading up there, and this is just the cows, mostly. I mean, there's always an exception to the rule, but mostly it's cows who are going to have a calf. And so they go up to the calving ground, and they'll just spend a few weeks up there. They drop their calves. The calves, once they're mobile and able to keep up with mom, then they just kind of move on, and typically they move to the west. They'll move out to the Lisburn Peninsula, and they're getting out, you know, kind of getting into the coast there, and they're trying to get into the wind and cool weather to try to keep those bugs off, because just the bugs, like, can be super annoying in the summer, as everybody knows.
7: Yeah, I was just going to say, just like how people have moved to the coast, right? Everybody that moved to Sisolik or come down to camp at Tent City, same thing. They're like, I got to get away from these bugs. That makes sense. But they don't even have pit coils.
8: No, they don't. So, yeah, they'll try to get to the coast. The Teshikpuk caribou, you know, they'll often stand in the water up there at the lake or on the coast up top. Or, you know, they'll get to mountaintops as well, ridgetops. So usually the ridgetops are pretty windy, and that keeps the bugs down. Just like if you were to stand behind a building to block the wind, the bugs might get you. If you stepped out and it was windy, then the bugs would go away.
7: Mm-hmm. So, yeah, the insects can be a pretty big driver of their movements during that buggy time of year. All right. So right now, I mean, I guess not like right now, but in recent years, the Western Arctic caribou herd maybe hasn't been moving as far as it did several years ago. Like I mentioned, I've lived here since 2010, and I know, you know, earlier on, more of those animals were wintering out past Buckland, out toward even Shishmaref. And just in the past number of years, we've seen some differences in where those Western Arctic animals are going.
8: Yeah, you know, I think it's a little bit, I mean, we always want to be able to make patterns. And obviously, if, you know, you're a hunter and you want to be out there and find the caribou, you want to be able to go to the same spot or know where to go to find those animals. But changes in movement patterns are a big thing. You know, what we would understand from at least 50 years in that period, following that up until about, 2018, you know, there was a lot of caribou that were working their way down through, off the North Slope, coming through the Kobuk drainage, the Notak drainage, and then going down to the Seward Peninsula. That really hasn't been the case in large numbers since around 2018, really. So a lot of those animals would winter, you know, in Espenberg and in that country. But not so much anymore. They're choosing different spots, and a lot of them are staying on the North Slope or, you know, Upper Kobuk or other places. And I think it's safe to say that change is constant for caribou movements. The only consistent caribou movements that we see are to the calving ground and then to post-calving areas like the Lismore Peninsula. After that, it's anybody's guess as to where they might go.
7: Right, and even from one year to the next, right? Or even some groups will go the coastal route and some will go through the mountains, and it just seems to be the caribou are going to do what they're going to do.
8: Yeah.
7: Yeah. I did want to mention, we talked about these community meetings, and I know you and I have been a part of lots of different community meetings. In some of the different places we've gone, the questions have varied, the concerns have varied. I remember in being in Buckland and hearing a lot more about reindeer herding and the history there. And I mentioned that because Eli Cyrus did submit a question, Eli from Kiana, through our form. So thank you, Eli, for helping me know that form was working. And Eli wondered if biologists and managers are available or are able to help communities when they have questions or with meetings or something. So for my part, for the refuge, I will say yes, we're happy to try to help, either if people contact us with questions or if invite us to come out to a meeting or an event. I know that's when we've traveled out before. It's been through an invitation or...
8: Yeah, absolutely. Our office at Fish and Game is certainly willing to assist people as well. It's easy as, you know, calling our office and asking for someone to talk about caribou. We're happy to address those calls. And then also, you know, on a grander scale, as you mentioned, we're happy to engage in community meetings. We've attended many village tribal councils and other meetings and happy to continue doing that.
7: Mm-hmm. Yep, and for the federal agencies, like Fish and Wildlife Service, who I work for, and the National Park Service, I believe tribes can contact us at any point to ask to consult. And so there doesn't have to be a call for invitation for consultation. They can say, hey, we want to consult with you. So any tribal organizations or tribal governments can always ask us. But so yes, Eli, we are available to help. And for communities that would like to have an in-person meeting or have specific questions, please reach out to us. So if you want to call with a question today and call the radio station, it's 442-3434. If you want to contact the Fish and Game office in Kotzebue, where Alex works along with some other fine folks, their number is 442-3420. And then Brittany, that's me who's talking, I work at the Selawik Wildlife Refuge, and our phone number here in Kotzebue is 907-302-4959. I know we're local, but it doesn't start with 442 because we had to get some weird computer phone. I don't know. But I'm here in town. You can call us 302-4959. Okay. So I just wanted to get that out there in response to Eli's question. All right. So now the next question I have for you, Alex. How many caribou are in the Western Arctic herd?
8: Well, that's a good question, and that's something that researchers within the state and elsewhere have worked on this problem for a number of years until they were able to figure out how to do that. So a long time ago, before radio collars, there used to be an attempt just to get in areas where caribou were coming through and to count them one at a time, right? 1, 2, 3, 4, which, you know, was marginally effective. But in more recent years, we started counting, long before my time actually, but started counting caribou with photographs. So there's a certain time of year, and I've mentioned this already, the post-calving period, where they get away from the calving grounds and they're working toward the coast and they're trying to get away from the bugs. So another thing that they do to get away from the bugs is they form up in big groups, and we call these aggregations. And so they're just kind of a big mob of caribou. They smash together in an attempt to reduce their surface area so the bugs can't get them, right? You imagine just kind of smashing up to everybody so that nothing can poke you. And that's kind of what they're doing. And then we find them by the caribou collars. We find their groups, and then we'll photograph them. So we'll fly over them with an airplane about 1,500 feet above them, and it'll just shoot a continuous stream of photos. And those photos will be overlaid through a mapping program, and then we can actually look at every photo just like it was on the ground and count every individual animal one at a time. And it's very effective as far as other surveys are compared.
7: So is that like when you have your phone set to burst or whatever, and it just takes a bunch, like, so it's just like taking them continuously as you go?
8: Yeah. And there's big fancy words for it. They call it orthorectification, to put all those photos together with the, you know, the GIS data, right? So that we know where that is.
7: Oh, so in addition to flying along, taking the photos, there's sensors on there that are tracking your location so that it can stitch them all together in a reliable way, like into one big image.
8: Yeah, there's a whole computer software program that runs in the airplane, and it's actually three different lenses, and they're at different angles, and so then it stitches all that together, and then we can take all that data and put it into the software program, and then we can, you know, put dots on a map, so to speak.
7: Now, you know, time is a weird thing. I don't feel like I've lived here for that long. Like, I think I still feel like a newcomer, but there's more gray in my hair than there was. And I think I remember a number of years ago when we changed over, when the state fish and game biologists changed over from film cameras that had been used to digital cameras, right? So there was a time in the past when these were printed out black and white photographs that people here in Kotzebue or Don Williams and Ambler were physically counting. And so now that's a digital process.
8: Yeah, it's a digital process. And I, you know, for better or worse, I arrived on the scene the first year after they counted with the digital format. So a huge upgrade, because prior to that, they're using cameras that were used like World War II era. And it was just like you said, it was black and white, 9x9. You lay it out on a lighted board, and then you're looking at it with them. Basically a magnifying glass, and then you're ticking those off. So huge amount of work went into that, and you know, we had lots of people, including Don Williams from Rambler, who helped us with that project. So now, you know, it just does the count, you know, it tallies it for you, and then you can go back and check your work. Let's say I had an individual go through and count a photo, then I could go back and look at it and see if I feel like they got all the caribou. You know, that's something we do. We can check our work and make sure that we're pretty precise.
7: So it's counted by people, human eyes.
8: Yeah.
7: Okay. And then you have someone else cross-check. It's like the quality control.
8: Yeah, there are some programs out there, and we played with that for a little bit. There's programs that are used to count things like in a lay-down yard. They might count pipe, for instance. And so they tried to run it through that system to see if we could do it. And the detection wasn't high enough that we felt like it was working. And I suspect, you know, with AI and other things that are coming along, that we'll get to the point where the machine learning is good enough that it'll detect what we can teach it. And then maybe we could step away from that. But for now, we do it every animal one at a time.
7: Yeah. And again, maybe this is me being old and having gray in my hair, but it kind of makes me feel good that humans are counting it. You're looking at it. It seems like there's less maybe chance to introduce some weird error.
8: For sure. Sometimes, you know, the photos aren't always perfect, but the human eye that's trained can tell the difference between a rock and a caribou. And, you know, sometimes you see that line of hair on the back of a calf, and, you know, I mean, we can tell the difference between a calf and an adult in these photos. They're

0: weren't successful just because we had a string of bad weather. It looked like they were coming together, and then at the point where we were hoping we could get a count, they were spread across 150-plus mile across the north side of the Brooks Range and into the mountains. And when they get into the mountains, they just really get scattered, and it's so easy to lose them. And, you know, we're just not willing to take the chance on trying to do a count if we don't think it's going to be accurate.
1: Right. People in the region might be familiar with the Caribou Trails newsletter that comes out every year, or they might have come to other meetings where you've presented some graphs and charts. And so I know there's like a graph that shows the Western Arctic herd population over the years, you know, rising and falling. And but there isn't a dot on there or a count, a number for every single year. And is that part of it? Like you said, like the conditions have to be right in order for that to be possible?
0: That's one part of it. So, you know, if we go back in time a ways, you know, 2003 is when this population peaked at nearly 500,000 caribou. And at that point in time, and then for a number of years after that, the department would count the caribou about every 3 years, partly because it takes so much time, it's expensive. But now we're in a situation where we really want to know that count every year. And so we attempt to count them every year. But, you know, it doesn't always work out. Despite our best efforts, you know, if the caribou don't cooperate, the weather doesn't cooperate, then we just can't pull it off. And, I mean, you can imagine trying to put a group of your friends together for a photo and, you know, there's 120,000 of them, things can get messy. So if they don't cooperate, we can't pull it off.
1: That's a good metaphor. I mean, there's only six of us that work at the refuge, and whenever we try to get a staff photo for our Christmas card, there's always at least one person being a squirrely. Often it's me, but not always. Yes, because they're really only together for a short bit of time. You only have a limited kind of window of opportunity, or...
0: Yeah, but, you know, it's always in flux, right? So we can't say that there's one aggregation or one opportunity every year. Some years, I would say, there might not be opportunities. But in some years, there might be lots of opportunities. Mm. And what we're trying to capitalize on is either the first or the best opportunity. But if it doesn't exist, then there's nothing we can do.
1: Yeah. Okay. So the way that you know, just make sure I'm paraphrasing this, the way that you know how many caribou are in the Western Arctic herd is that you wait until they all get together for their photo opportunity and then fly over all the groups and take high-resolution photos and then count the caribou in the photos.
0: Yeah, and so the way that we know where the caribou are is with radio collars. As I mentioned, that was done way back in probably the 60s. But we keep 100-plus radio collars out there, and it gives us a pretty good idea of where all the caribou are. And so when we go out for this count, we'll fly and find all the groups, and all the groups are found through the collars. We might find groups without collars, but it's usually pretty minimal. And then we know how many individuals are associated with each batch of collars. And then beyond that, we can estimate for any missing collars. But yeah, we find them by the collars, and then we photograph them, and then we count them at the office.
1: Okay. Yeah, I appreciate that explanation because I have heard people ask over the years, like, why do you got to put collars on them? And so it's a pretty important tool, right? So it's not like every caribou has a collar, but you try to have at least enough in the herd to give you some good information.
0: A lot of information comes out of the collars. For instance, you know, one of the biggest pieces of information that we're looking at is adult female survival, or how many cows die, you know, as a percentage. And that's a super important piece of information to help us understand how the herd is doing. We can also use those to find animals to see what the calving or birthing rates are. And then we also do that for fall comp, where we're looking at the composition is basically the makeup of the bulls and the cows and the calves. And then I like to break it down to small bulls, medium bulls, and large bulls. And that helps us to understand the health of the herd based on all of those metrics.
1: Right. It's like, on a basketball team, how many centers and forwards and guards do you have? You don't all, yeah. All right. So you mentioned that you're watching the collars, the collared animals' movements to see when they're coming together. And so that's another question I have heard people ask a lot at meetings when these numbers are presented is, how do you know you're not missing some, right? How much faith should people have in this number that you give as the population to know that, oh, you just missed them. They're out there.

0: Yeah, that, yeah, we hear that a lot. And, you know, oftentimes it might be, how do you know they weren't with the Teshik Puk or the Porcupine, or maybe they went on vacation to Russia or something? The reason we know where they are is through those collars, and we see a separation. And often we try to count the adjacent herds at the, in the same year. It doesn't always work out, as I mentioned, but so if we count the Teshik Puk and the Western Arctic in the same year, we pretty well understand that we captured all those herds and those animals. So it's based on the collars and you know, those groupings of those animals, and we're watching them basically year round, but we're really watching them closely from the calving period, because we'll go up to the calving grounds and we'll take a look at them, and we'll take all those collared animals and see if they had a calf, and that will tell us kind of what that birthing rate is.
1: Mm-hmm. Yeah, and so, you know, the collars that are on the animals, I know a lot of people in the region over the years might have had student groups go to Onion Portage and put the collars on at that time. For a long time, they were put on at Onion Portage on swimming caribou, right, because the caribou were sort of reliably crossing, and that was an easy time to handle them. But I know over the past couple of years, like all the hunters out there are seeing, that migration and timing has changed, and it's affected the biologists too. So now you put them on in the winter?
0: Yeah, it really kind of started, you know, we didn't really want to be competing with hunters there on the river, and it was getting harder and harder to find animals, so we stepped away. Last year we went out to Onion Portage to call our caribou, where it was 2020, and the only caribou we saw at that time was one going upriver in a boat, so we decided it wasn't really worth our effort, and, you know, we certainly didn't want to compete with local people, so we started catching them from helicopter. This allows us to go somewhere removed from communities and target animals that way. So basically, you know, there's a couple ways to catch caribou or other wildlife with a helicopter, and that's either shoot a net or shoot a dart with drugs that, you know, puts them down to sleep. So we've chosen to use nets, and so we'll just shoot a net over them, and then we'll, you know, as they get tangled up, we help them lay down, and then we put a collar on, and we'll do some health assessments, draw some blood, and try to understand if there's any health concerns out there.
1: Oh, yeah. It's almost like you're reading my mind. You're leading into my next question about the health of the animals. Before we go there, I guess, I'm just foreshadowing. So the population of the herd, the most recent count, you said you weren't able to get a count this year. So the most recent count last year was 121,000. Okay. 121,000 animals is, I mean, that's still a lot of caribou. That's bigger than a lot of the herds in the state, right? But compared to what was in this herd, you know, 500,000 animals 15 years before that or 20 years before that, 121,000 is not a lot. So what are some other ways you would put that into perspective? That's like the lowest that this herd's population has been in
0: 40 years.
1: Mm-hmm.
0: You know, the historical record, at least, you know, from the biological perspective, is about through 1970. And so we've been counting caribou within this herd since about that time. And it bottomed out around 1975, 1976 at about 75,000 caribou. So that's the lowest we've seen or recorded. It doesn't mean that it hasn't been lower, you know, in the thousands of years prior to that, but typically we see caribou populations go up and down. It peaked, as I mentioned, in 2003 at about 500,000, but for the last 20 years or so, it's been on the decline, and it's just been a fairly steady decline, about, you know, 10-12% per year, and, you know, that's a concern. 121,000, you know, as of last year, still a big number, as you mentioned. It's the second largest herd in the state, but we're probably still continuing to go down.
1: Mm-hmm.
0: And that's concerning, because there's a lot of people that rely on this population and for subsistence and other needs.
1: Right, so declining for 20 years and still declining as far as we know.
0: As far as we know, it's still going down.
1: Mm-hmm. So you said that it's kind of a thing for caribou to go up and down, right? They don't tend to stay steady. They like to be unpredictable, keep you on your toes. But I'm thinking or imagining this is kind of like the buffalo herds in the lower 48 that would roam across the grasslands. Like, they do really well. They get big. They get fat. They have a lot of babies. And then they eat all the grass. And then they kind of don't do as well for a while. And So their numbers go up and down too. So is that kind of why caribou herds, is that what your understanding of, like, that they go up and down rather than just stay stable?
0: That's certainly one reason or mechanism behind it, is, you know, habitat and availability. We think about the caribou that used to spend a lot of time on the Seward Peninsula. Well, you know, when you go to an area with 500,000 of your best friends and eat everything, there's probably a need to go somewhere else. And so they're moving in different spots. But tied along with that is, with fewer animals, they don't have to spread out as far. So if we were looking, you know, at animals, their groups on the north slope where the lichen, the main winter food source is, they're smaller groups because the resources are limited. You know, there's other mechanisms too. I mean, we know that across what we call the circumpolar north, or worldwide, where caribou or reindeer exist, the populations for the most part are going down. We've seen some declines, you know, in caribou herds in Canada, for instance, like drastic declines. George River herd was 800,000, went down to about 9,000. So 99% decline. And that's scary, right? We hope we never get to that point. And I don't know that we're going there, but it's always
1: alarming. We don't
0: want to
1: go there. Nobody wants to go there, yeah. Well, I do think I remember seeing that, like, something that had a map of all the different caribou and reindeer herds, and like red or green for if they're doing well or poorly, and there was a lot more red. So that is a topic we're planning for a future episode of Tutu Talk, is to talk about climate change.
0: Yeah.
1: And not that we know everything that's going to happen regarding caribou and climate change, but it's definitely a huge factor. But yeah, so something that you just said, I was just passed a slip with a question on here. Is the caribou migration shorter because the population has declined? Is it related? And from what you said, it sounds like maybe, yeah, they don't have to go so far to find food if there's not as many of them.
0: Yeah, it's certainly a thing, right? There's no reason to travel across the whole country if you don't have to. And I think part of that is, you know, if we're looking for richer forage for lots and lots of animals, then we need a more abundant forage base. So, you know, we calling myself caribou here, but the caribou themselves can, you know, make choices on where they go based on resource needs.
1: Yeah, and migration for a lot of animals is driven by their food availability, right? Like, it takes energy to move, so you're only going to move if it's worth it. You're going to get something good when you get there. Either
0: for sure,
1: you're leaving something really bad behind you, like leaving deep snow in the mountains, or moving to where there's something better.
0: There's trade-offs to everything. You could, you know, go into the mountains where there's deep snow, like you mentioned. There might be more predators. Or you could go out to the coastal plains, you know, between Point Lay and Wainwright, and it's not going to be much to eat, and it's going to be very windy.
1: Yeah, or there can be rain on snow events sometimes in those places. Or it's all a trade-off, yeah. Okay. Well, thank you, and thank you for that question that came in about the migration changes. I do think that a lot of people, you know, if you've lived in this region for a long time, you've noticed that things aren't the same with caribou now that they were 20 years ago. Or if you grew up in the last 40 years hunting, most of your hunting experience was during times when there were more caribou than there are now. So definitely things are changing. Okay, so I mentioned that I wanted to talk about if caribou are healthy. So you mentioned you do some, like, assessments of the ones you handle. But overall, what would you say to people about the health of the caribou in the Western Arctic herd?
0: Generally speaking, we're not seeing any red flags. We'll test for a number of different diseases and things that are, you know, potential problems within caribou populations. And, you know, nothing alarming that we're finding out there. So that's a good thing.
1: Mm-hmm. Yeah, so, I mean, because there could be a lot of potential factors that go into why the herd population is going down or declining. So health could be one of the reasons, food could be one of the reasons, weather, like we're talking about. But you're not seeing any, like, disease or health-related reasons that make you think that's what's causing the decline.
0: No, and, you know, our sample would be between 30 and 60 animals per year, generally speaking, you know, the animals that we're catching. So we submit all of those through our veterinarian and, you know, screen for anything that might be interesting and important to look for.
1: Mm-hmm.
0: And to date, you know, at least my time here, we haven't seen anything scary or concerning.
1: Yeah. Every year, it seems like just about every year, I do get some questions that come in either on our Facebook page or talking to people like, oh, I found this weird thing in my meat, or I got this one and it didn't look right. I know that there's a pretty handy like guide that has photos to help know like what these things are, which ones to worry about. But in general, what would you say to someone if they catch a caribou and they see something that looks concerning? What would you have them do?
0: Well, you're more than welcome to reach out to us, and we can give you our advice. Typically, you know, most of those potential issues that you might find, you know, whether it might be botfly larvae or other things or interesting things that you might find within a caribou, tapeworm cysts, for instance, are also often common in the meat. But those will be in that pamphlet you mentioned. We have hard copies of those pamphlets in the office. And there's also a link on our website at Fish and Game. You can pull that up.
1: Mm-hmm. Yeah, I think over the next few weeks, I'll be sharing more of these resources on the Selawik Refuge Facebook page, too. Things that come up in our conversations, and I'll try to put the links in on there. Yeah, because not everything that looks weird is necessarily bad, right? We don't want to like throw away caribou that's perfectly good to eat, but it's kind of nice to know what you're dealing with.
0: Yeah, typically almost all of these things that, you know, that are in the pamphlet, basically it says cook it thoroughly and then you'll be fine.
1: Okay.
0: So, most of it is safe. I mean, yeah. If it looks super scary, we want to hear about it because we might find something interesting.
1: A better choice for pot roast than for caulk.
0: Yeah.
1: Yeah. I did want to ask you, though, so if people do see something really weird and they want to call you potentially to send you a picture or a sample or something, you're open to that?
0: For sure, and we're happy to cover freight, and if we can't figure it out, we can send it to our vet in Fairbanks or elsewhere.
1: Okay, well, thank you for that. Other things about health besides individual animals being unwell, I wanted to talk about just like the health of the herd. There's different things that you look at as a caribou biologist that give you a sense of what's going on, right? So I'll say like vital signs. Every time we go into the clinic, they check our blood pressure and our pulse and our weight. And I know there's a few vital signs that are consistently looked at for the Western Arctic herd. Going to the working group meetings where the working group talks about the population level and the management level and whether we should be in critical or preservative. There are several things they look at. They look at the number, like we just talked about, that how many caribou are in the herd. But they also look at several other things, and I want to sort of go through these one by one. So there's calf production, calf recruitment, bull-cow ratio, and adult-cow survival. So those are like the vital signs that are going to be on their health chart. So the first one, calf production, that's a fancy way of saying our babies being born?
0: Yeah, that's a fancy way, exactly. We might call it parturition or whatever you want to call it, but it's just calves, the number of calves that are born. So that would be our calving survey that we do in the summer around June timeframe, and we look at collared animals and we see how many of those collared animals had calves, and then we have a percentage or a ratio that we share. And that's been good over the years. No real concerns there. So the caribou that are making it to the calving grounds are calving at a pretty high rate.
1: Okay.
0: That's, you know, approaching 80%.
1: So number one, babies being born. Yes, babies are being born.
0: Yep.
1: So that tells us what, that the mamas are able to get enough food in the winter. They're able to grow those calves.
0: Yeah, mm-hmm. Yeah. They've been bred. They've made it up there. They had enough health to have a calf.
1: Okay. So calf production, things are looking okay. Calf recruitment, this is like the ones that make it through that first year of life and actually like make it to being not a baby caribou anymore.
0: Yeah, so we look at those in late April, sometimes in the first part of May. And this is kind of a different survey, but we'll basically go to a group that has a collar in it, and then we'll look at, here again, I'm using the word composition, but it's the number of adults and yearlings. So those animals will be a year and about a month or 2 months from that point in time. So they're, you know, 10-month-old animals. And it's basically a comparison between how many of the calves are to the adults.
1: Okay. So just in general, how hard is it to be a caribou baby? Like, do most of them die and they don't make it to adulthood, or what percentages is kind of normal for this herd?
0: We did a study for 3 years. We started that about 2017, 18, 19. We did that study, and it was on the calving grounds. We were following up to 70 individual calves for a year. And so we had them marked with collars, and we would radio track them from way up high. You didn't have to look at them, but we were just seeing if they were alive or dead. And I'm trying to remember all the numbers. It's been a few years, but it was around 38 to 40% of those animals survived the first year.
1: Okay. And so it is a tough life.
0: It is a tough life. 60% die in the first year.
1: Okay. So, but what you're seeing now with the Western Arctic herd, how is recruitment looking currently compared to prior years?
0: So we've been averaging around, and this is going to be a ratio, but about 17 short yearlings or calves to 100 adults. And when we take that into account, we're looking at bulls and cows and everybody, right? So without getting too confusing, you know, basically, for every 100 adults we see out there, there's going to be 17 calves.
1: Okay. And that's about the same now as it was 10 years ago, or you're not seeing any, like, worrying?
0: No, nothing alarming there.
1: Okay. It's,
0: you know, it has been amazingly consistent, bouncing around 17 to 100. And we make a good effort to try to cover a lot of ground. So for this survey, when I got here, we were trying to look at 10,000 or more animals. The population has gone down since that time, but we're still approaching that. Mm-hmm. And most importantly, we're looking at geographic coverage. So we want to look at...
1: Oh, so you're not just looking in the Upper Kobuk. You're trying to look at some over here, some over here, so you're seeing the whole
0: picture. There can be a lot of variation. You know, sometimes you think maybe this is an adult community over here and then this is the nursery crowd or whatever. Mm. But yeah, so there's variation, and we try to look at as many, at least geographically, represent what's out there.
1: Okay, so I'm going down the health list here on my doctor's sheet. Calf production, okay. Babies are being born. Recruitment, okay. About as many are surviving. Bull-cow ratio. This is how many bulls are out there in the groups compared to how many females or cows. And my understanding is you got to have at least enough bulls to make the next generation of babies?
0: Yeah. You know, in a wild population of caribou, you know, we could probably get down to 20 bulls to 100 cows or even less than that and still be okay. But, you know, in a captive reindeer population, it could be, you know, 2 to 5 probably bulls to 100 cows. And, you know, all that's taken care of. But the management plan for the Western Arctic Herd Working Group recommends that we maintain that bull-to-cow ratio at 30 bulls to 100 cows. The tricky part of this is it's a ratio, right? So it's a math equation, a very simple math equation. If you take out a bunch of cows, then your bull-to-cow ratio goes up. So what we're trying to do is make sure we have a good ratio of bulls and cows, but then we need to understand why it's changing. Is the bull harvest too high? Is the cow harvest too high?
1: So right now, the bull-cow ratio, from what I understand, still looks good. We're in the target range of where we want to be.
0: Yeah, the last bull-cow composition survey we did, it was 45 bulls to 100 cows.
1: Okay, so lots.
0: Which is very good.
1: Yeah.
0: We didn't do that last year. Conditions didn't exist, but I'm hoping to get one done this year.
1: Okay.
0: Very much like the short yearling survey, we want to have really good geographic representation. Otherwise, our data might be skewed. So we could go into a certain area and get 70 bulls to 100 cows, and another one might be 30. So we need to put them all together and average it to have a really good understanding.
1: Look at that big picture across the whole area, like we were saying. Okay, so I know I hear bull-cow ratio talked about in meetings, like when they're talking about regulations, because if you are setting regulations, you know, steering harvest toward bulls only or allowing cow harvest, or that's when maybe some of that definitely comes into discussion. You know, in a lot of places in the world, hunting is only for the bull animals, but here, for many reasons, like bulls and cows are kind of part of it. So anyway, I know we're getting close to our hour, which is, we could talk about caribou for so long, but the last thing on this health vital sign checklist that I have, adult cow survival. So you said most of the collars are on cows, and you can follow them to know if they're surviving or not surviving.
0: Correct. Yeah. So for all of the reasons that we've described for counting and all these other surveys, we want callers out there. But one of the most important pieces of information we get is, you know, the number or percentage as compared to the population of adult cows that are surviving. And so we would expect to see a growth in this population if that survival rate was 88% or higher. We haven't seen 88% or higher since 2015. And so it's been a lot of years since we've been below that long-term average, and certainly a lot of years since we've been below what would the population or the survival rate where we would expect to see growth. Now there's, as we've talked about, lots of reasons why these animals are dying, but we do our best to get out there and investigate that. When a caller goes off air or tells us that, you know, the animal died, then we'll go out and look at it and try to investigate what happened.
1: Yeah. And so right now, you said the numbers are not where you would like them to be with the adult cow survival. So that's like, out of those vital signs we talked about, that's the one that's looking the most concerning.
0: Yeah, and we talk about cows a lot, and you know, you mentioned caribou trails, and you know, the Western Arctic Herd Working Group meeting, and regulations, and so much of that. We're talking about cows, and why cows are so important. And if we think about the importance of the cows, I mean, they drive this population. And you know, my personal catchphrase is, "A dead cow produces no calves," right? And so, if we look at the long-term production of a cow, for instance, it can produce a lot of calves. You know, so let's say we have a collared animal that lives to be 12 or 14 years old. That caribou, throughout its lifetime, can produce lots and lots of calves, or lots and lots of calves, right? And then those calves produce more calves and more calves and more calves. So we get to the point where if we're removing thousands of cows every year, we're removing the potential for potentially hundreds of thousands of animals in the long term.
1: We're not talking about cows like beef cows. When we say cows, we mean caribou mamas, right?
0: Yeah, the females,
1: yeah,
0: right?
1: Yeah. So we just said the numbers are low, the population's declining, it's not where we want to be. I think everybody in the region, biologists, hunters, people who like to eat caribou soup, want the numbers to come back up. The only way we can do that is if there's more caribou born. That's how I think of it, right? You can't,
0: for sure.
1: You can't like recruit them through the draft. Or any, we've got to have more caribou being born. So that's part of what I think of you know, the importance of cows at this time. Anything else about that?
0: No, I mean, it's simple, right? You know, if we don't have the mamas out there, then we're not going to have babies, and the cycle continues to fall.
1: Yeah, because caribou don't live more than, what, 15, 20 years? Or
0: yeah, we've had collared animals maybe up to 15 years.
1: But. Okay. Yeah, so basically, like, they need to be replacing themselves continuously. It's not like they're living forever and some of them are just moving away. This is continual replenishment. And if we don't have the mamas to make the babies, the herd keeps declining.
0: Yeah, there's just no way to get around that.
1: I don't know. This is like a sad note to end on. But next week on Caribou Trails Toot Toot Talk, we're going to be here again, and you can ask your questions between now and then, and we'll see you next Friday.
0: Thanks.
2: Thank you so much. And so Alex Hansen and Brittany Sweeney. You are tuned to KOTZ 720 AM here in Kotzebue. It is 2:59. Stay tuned in just a few seconds. We're going to be going to All Things Considered at 3 o'clock, and then at 4 o'clock, we will have our request hour, so stay tuned for that.
3: Regardless of whether or not any of these things materialize, it is taking a toll on voters.
4: President Trump has repeatedly tried to change the way Americans vote. What could this mean for the midterms?
5: For Friday, August 28th, this is All Things Considered from NPR News.
4: I'm Juana Summers.
5: And I'm Adrian Florido. This hour to Israel, where some American travelers say they've been denied entry because of their connections to Palestinians.
6: She said, "You're here to see what we're doing to the Palestinian people."
4: And the death toll continues to rise after flash floods hit the Nepal-Tibet border.
5: We explore why the country's geography makes it uniquely prone to events like this one.
4: Also, why Democrats outside of Georgia are taking notice of Senator John Ossoff.
7: I don't think you could put a label on him because he doesn't fit into a box.
5: And there's a shakeup at the top of this week's Billboard Albums chart.
4: We'll tell you more after this news.
8: Live from NPR News in Washington, I'm Janine Herbst. We've heard from plenty of adults about Meta's landmark child safety agreement. Users under 18 can't be on Facebook or Instagram more than 2 hours a day. Notifications will be muted during school hours, and Meta will step up its age verification process. But what are kids saying about the prospect of new rules? NPR's Ava Berger spoke to some young people to get their take.
9: Today's teenagers are savvy technology users, and they know it. Meta says they're investing in stronger technology to make sure kids are following the age and use restrictions. But NPR spoke to teens who said their age group will just find a way around any new restrictions, because they always have. 13-year-old Sonali Sadaya lives in Washington State. She said there are plenty of workarounds, like changing time zones to avoid screen time limitations.
10: We're the people that are on, like, know how to use technology the most, so they're really, really simple ways to get around this kind of stuff.
9: After all, kids can always go to another app. They have plenty to choose from. Ava Berger, NPR News.
8: For the second time, a federal judge has rejected President Trump's attempts to move his criminal hush money case to federal court, where his conviction could be vacated. A federal appeals court ordered Judge Alvin Hochstein to take a second look at Trump's attempt to move the case to federal court. But the judge says the grounds Trump is citing are, quote, neither new nor legally sufficient, saying Trump failed to show good cause and diligence. Trump was convicted of 34 counts of falsifying business records related to a $130,000 hush payment to adult film actress Stephanie Clifford, also known as Stormy Daniels. Trump is appealing that conviction. Fed Chair Kevin Warsh says inflation is too high, and though he didn't give clear indication on interest rates and possible hikes, investors now think the Fed is likely to raise interest rates as early as next month. In his first speech as Fed chair to a gathering of economists and central bankers in Jackson Hole, Wyoming today, Warsh says inflation is running above 2% target. And Pierre Scott Horsley has more.
11: Warsh did offer his take on the economy. He says the job market looks fairly stable, business investment strong, consumer spending is resilient. The main challenge the Fed chairman sees is prices, which are climbing faster than he and his colleagues would like. Warsh says today's interest rates do not appear to be putting the brakes on the economy or inflation, and investors took that as a sign the Fed may have to raise rates as early as next month.
8: NPR Scott Horsley reporting. Last month, three members of the Fed's rate-setting committee were pushing for a rate hike, but the central bank held its benchmark rate steady. Wall Street lower by the close, the Dow down 9 points, NASDAQ down 138. You're listening to NPR News from Washington. Berea College, a small private school in Kentucky, is expanding the costs that it covers for students to include housing, meals, and fees that starts next fall. NPR's Alyssa Nadworny reports it's an attempt to eliminate student loans for its attendees.
12: Berea College has been tuition-free since 1892, but this latest move expands coverage to things outside of classes. The money to pay for this comes from the school's large endowment of more than $1.8 billion, along with federal and state grants and student scholarships. Other colleges have made financial offers similar in scope, but for a smaller number of students. More than six dozen colleges offer low-income families a path to a debt-free undergrad experience. Ohio State University is aiming to eliminate all loans from financial aid packages for undergrads by 2031. And Johns Hopkins University in Maryland announced back in 2018 that it would replace loans with scholarship grants. Alyssa Nadworny, NPR News.
8: Tennessee's Governor Bill Lee is proposing to rename Nashville's airport Dolly Parton International Airport. Parton, who died from cancer this week at the age of 80, was born in East Tennessee and maintained ties there throughout her life. Lee says he spoke to Parton's team this week and that they're interested in continuing talks about the name change, but that proposed name change could require the airport authority to revisit its naming policy because current policy says a person has to have been dead 2 years to have an airport named after them. This is NPR.
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1: This is All Things Considered from NPR News. I'm Adrian Florido.
2: And I'm Juana Summers. Yesterday, a federal judge handed down a big win for the AI company Anthropic. It ruled the Pentagon could not designate Anthropic a supply chain risk, a label that would have cost it business beyond the Department of Defense. NPR's Jeff Brumfiel has been looking at the ruling, and he's on the line now. Hey.
3: Hi, Juana.
2: Jeff, tell us what the judge said about the case.
3: Yeah, District Judge Rita Lin was absolutely scathing in her rebuke of the Pentagon. She called the evidence that Anthropic could be a national security risk, quote, slim. And she said the true reason for this designation appeared to be to get back at Anthropic for criticizing the government. She said the Pentagon was seeking to make an example out of the company. Given all that, she wrote, the Pentagon's actions, quote, constitute unlawful retaliation in violation of the First Amendment. And she said the Pentagon could not use the supply chain risk designation for the company.
2: Okay, I mean, it sounds like this was a huge win for Anthropic, but I want to take a step back here. Remind me, how did this all begin?
3: Well, Anthropic, as I'm sure most listeners know, is one of these big AI companies. And I should also mention at this point, they're a financial supporter of NPR. Anyway, their chatbot called Claude was actually the first chatbot cleared to do classified work by the government since 2024, according

Welcome back to KOTZ Radio, 720 AM. My name is Roy, and I'm logging in for the day. It is 4 o'clock in the afternoon on Friday. Woohoo, it's Friday. Friday, August 28th, 2026. It is request hour slash birthday hour slash anniversary hour. So if you have a song request that you know is in our system, and if you have a birthday message you want to get out, you can call us at the station, 442-3434, or email us message at kotz.org, and you can request a song. Or you can request to go live on the radio and be the person talking to everybody in the radio land and the listeners online. So let's see. So I'm getting distracted because I was looking for a song. I don't think we have the Barney birthday song, which was requested. I had a couple of notes come in before the birthday hour. Let me check the email too. Votes are finalized by Monday. It looks like the primary votes will be finalized Monday. But that's not, birthday related. Anyways, so nothing in the email. So I do have a note here. Happy birthday to my dad, Michael Jones. Happy birthday.